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0: Now, it's Red Eye Radio. Gary McNamara and Eric Harley talk about everything from politics to social issues and news of the day. Whether you're up late or you're just starting your day, welcome to the show from the Relief Factor Studios. This is Red Eye Radio.
1: All across America, we are Red Eye Radio. He is Eric Harley, and I'm Gary McNamara. Welcome and good morning.
2: Hello.
1: All right, thanks for being here. I can't wait till this show's over.
2: Yeah, why?
1: My mind is mush going through all the stuff in the Supreme Court.
2: I thought
1: you
2: were going to do the old Mitch Hedberg joke, because you've been eating a roll of Lifesavers, and the next one is pineapple.
1: Just like a man, oh man.
2: Yeah, no, it's SCOTUS week. You know, the final week, the final push, usually the bigger cases. And that's when the, you know, basically

0: 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He is Eric Cronin. I'm Gary McNamara.
1: Testing.
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3: Glad you're with us. A routine summer day at a central North Carolina water park looked more like a scene out of a delivery room after a guest went into labor. A child was born Saturday at the Wet n Wild Emerald Point Water Park in Greensboro. Local TV stations say EMS arrived at the scene around 1 p.m. local time. The park said its team responded immediately and assisted alongside local first responders. The park says hundreds of team members are trained and prepared to respond to a wide range of situations to help ensure the safety and well-being of guests. Guilford County Emergency Medical Services says both the mother and baby were doing well when their care was transferred to a local hospital. That'll do it for this hour. For Nicole Murray and Mike Gavin, I'm Gordon Deal. Thanks for listening to This Morning, America's First News.

0: Taking the day's information and helping you make sense of it all. 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
1: Glad you're with us. Welcome into Tuesday, June 30th. Gordon Deal with Nicole Murray. Some of our top stories and headlines. The Supreme Court today will hand down decisions on birthright citizenship and transgender athletes. A JetBlue pilot en route from Las Vegas reported hitting a drone at 3,000 feet as it approached Kennedy Airport in New York City. No reports of damage. Another record high close for the Dow. The NASDAQ bounced by 2%. NBC Universal splitting from Comcast.

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4: Roger West with the nation's 250th birthday. Honest, the Better Business Bureau is warning consumers to be cautious when shopping for commemorative merch. For example, the U.S. Mint is producing official coins to mark the semi-quincentennial, but BBP officials say scammers are capitalizing. Beware, counterfeit coins are often lightweight souvenir tokens that are poorly engraved with incorrect dates or designs. Also be mindful of fake checks. A national campaign called Give Forth aims to make July 4 the biggest single day of charitable giving in U.S. history. Criminals want to hijack that too. So check the charity's website for misspellings and look it up on .org. See if it's legit. And if you're heading to fireworks shows or festivals, you should also watch out for event and parking scams. 8 minutes now in front of the hour on this morning. Once again, here's Nicole Murray.
5: And now, the three big things you need to know. Number one.
6: The Supreme Court has ruled that officials may count mail-in ballots that arrive after Election Day if they were postmarked beforehand. House Minority Leader Hakeem Jeffries.
7: Donald Trump has decided that they're trying to cheat win. And the Supreme Court dealt a big blow to Donald Trump's scheme to rig the midterm elections.
6: Meanwhile, the Supreme Court also declined to take up an appeal from President Trump over the dollar verdict, finding that he sexually abused and defamed writer E. Jean Carroll. The highest court will hand down all its remaining opinions from this term today.
5: Number two.
6: The National Weather Service says that a dangerous heat wave will intensify across most of the central and eastern United States this week. National Weather Service meteorologist Michael Bardot.
8: Heat index value overnight will probably only dip below the 90 degree mark for 6 to maybe 8 hours overnight. So the recovery is minimal, and that's what takes the toll.
6: Roughly two-thirds of the U.S. population could be exposed to extreme heat.
5: Number three.
6: A 39-year-old Florida woman has died after an alligator bit off one of her arms and mauled the other at a state park near Orlando. Florida Fish and Wildlife spokesman Chad Weber said DNA from two alligators in the area have been harvested to determine which one attacked her.
9: We have harvested two that were in the area. One was 12 foot, the other one was 13 foot.
6: In other news, a weekend of dangerous heat and strong winds spurred the growth of wildfires across the West. Officials say that as of yesterday morning, personnel were battling 79 fires total across Utah, Arizona, Colorado, Wyoming, and New Mexico. House Speaker Mike Johnson has laid out a plan to attach the Save America Act to the roughly $1.1 trillion defense spending bill.
10: The only way to get that to the president's desk, we've been shown many times, is to put it on a reconciliation bill. So that is in process. We have a plan to do that, to tie it, to reconcile the
6: And finally, California has just passed a new law banning streaming platforms from playing ads louder than the content viewers are watching. The new rule goes into effect tomorrow.
4: Yeah, I was thinking, isn't this already on the books? It is, but it's for like cable,
6: Right.
4: Broadcast and what, satellite TV, not for streaming. So, California.
6: Good job.
4: Getting it done.
6: Yeah, I jump when those ads are crazy loud.
4: Save our ears. 6 minutes in front of the hour.

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11: Pleasure with us. A police officer in Arizona has turned what could have been a disappointing end to summer into a day more than 100 middle school students will never forget when funding for a planned field trip unexpectedly disappeared. School resource officer Sean Reevy in Phoenix personally paid to rent out an entire movie theater so 144 seventh and eighth graders in Greenway Middle School's After the Bell Summer Program could enjoy a private showing of Toy Story 5. Complete with popcorn, candy, and drinks, the theater rental cost just under $2,000. Reevy has spent 2 decades in law enforcement. It's not the first time he's opened his wallet for something like this. Last year, Reevy spent more than $3,000 out of his own pocket to take students to Hurricane Harbor. By the way, he also runs a charity called Put on the Cape, a foundation for hope, which he founded after serving as a child crimes detective. That'll do it for this hour. For Nicole Murray and Mike Gavin, I'm Gordon Deal. Thanks for listening to This Morning, America's First News.

0: from ABC News. I'm Sherry Preston. The entire eastern half of the country is either sweltering right now or will be by the end of the week.
1: More than 100 million Americans are in the path of extreme heat this week from the Midwest to the East Coast. Chicago is warning people to stay indoors and take advantage of cooling centers as the heat is beginning to set in.
0: ABC's Alex Stone. It'll be setting in along the Mid-Atlantic beginning tomorrow. Big cities including New York, Philadelphia, and Boston all expecting heat index readings of 100 degrees or more for several days. The Supreme Court today is expected to hand down rulings on transgender girls in sports and birthright citizenship. On Monday, the High Court delivered several decisions, including one upholding a Mississippi law that says ballots postmarked by Election Day but received up to 5 days later can still be counted. ABC legal contributor James Sample with more on why that's important to each political party.
2: Since 2020, mail-in ballots have tended to lean Democratic. That is a change from the historical norms, and it's a change that's driven largely by Donald Trump persuading his supporters not to engage in mail-in balloting. And so we've become familiar with the so-called blue shift. As the mail-in ballots are counted, the votes have tended to tilt more and more Democratic.
0: Hope is fading in the search for any survivors who might be alive in Venezuela following the earthquake. ABC's James Longman reporting from La Guaira State near the epicenter.
3: We saw, you know, the streets, basically, it feels like the concrete on the roads is all kind of wavy. It's like they've been ripped up like carpets and put back down again. Massive cracks along the street. One tall building we saw, which was essentially split in half. Such was the force of this double earthquake.
0: Qatar's foreign ministry saying just now that Jared Kushner and Steve Witkoff are in Doha, but will not engage directly in meetings with Iranian officials. The two will meet with mediators instead. This is ABC News.
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8: Around 7:15 a.m., pilots of a JetBlue flight full of passengers from Las Vegas coming in for a landing at New York's JFK Airport believed they hit a drone at nearly 3,000 feet. And a second incident at JFK, a helicopter pilot reported nearly colliding with a gigantic remote-controlled plane.
9: Almost ran into a gigantic RC airplane right over there.
8: The alarming incidents come as many are set to travel this holiday.
0: ABC's Gio Benitez. More former NBA players now facing federal charges. Wide-reaching sports gambling scheme. Here's ABC's Aaron Katursky.
10: Prosecutors say former NBA player Malik Beasley, who made $60 million during his NBA career, accumulated multi-million dollar gambling losses. And to pay off what he owed former teammate Ed Davis, agreed to underperform and at times overperform. In the 2024 game between the Milwaukee Bucks and LA Clippers, the indictment says Beasley promised to grab more rebounds than the sports books predicted, soaring in the final seconds to get it done. His co-defendants collecting thousands of dollars from their alleged insider bet.
0: An early exit for Germany from the World Cup. They were beaten by Paraguay in penalty kicks. A bit of a surprise for the four-time World Cup champs, although the team also exited earlier from the 2022 contest in Qatar. 31-year-old Joshua Kimmich apologizing to the team. Sherry Preston, ABC News.
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12: Good Tuesday morning. George Bauer here at the anchor chair. We do not have heat warnings or advisories for the broadcast area today. It'll be plenty warm, though, humid and highs in the upper 90s. Ahead in the local news, a Storm Lake man facing assault charges in South Dakota. He apparently had claimed that he killed a man, but that guy is still alive. In the Hogs and Pigs report last week, national numbers were down, but Iowa numbers were up. We'll ask economist Lee Schultz, formerly from ISU, why on the farm feature at 6:40. And the National Corn Growers Association this morning says the Trump administration yesterday granted them one of their wishes. We'll have that on the farm news coming up at 6:50. This morning, news, weather, sports, farm, all straight ahead for the next 3 hours. It is currently... got rain overnight. It is currently 68 degrees here at the Broadcast Center. 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
12: Good morning, George Bauer at the KICD News Desk. Here's what's happening in Northwest Iowa now. A Storm Lake man has pled guilty to a drunk charge here in Iowa and faces multiple felony charges in South Dakota. Storm Lake police say their investigation began May 19th after they were alerted to a video in which a man claimed that he had killed someone in Sioux Falls. Court records allege they have footage showing 23-year-old Jafet Almendarez repeatedly striking an unresponsive man. Investigators say the person in the video referred to himself as Fetty, which they later connected to Almendarez. Despite the claims made in the video, the victim survived. He later contacted authorities, reporting that someone had forced entry into his hotel room. And the victim told officers he doesn't remember what happened after the suspect entered. Investigators believe the assault occurred at the Econo Lodge on North Cliff Avenue in Sioux Falls, where staff reported finding a blood-stained pillow. Almendarez was later arrested at a bar on the 700 block of Lake Avenue in Storm Lake on a warrant out of Minnehaha County, South Dakota. Officers say they found marijuana in his possession. Search warrant executed at the jail led to the seizure of clothing and a cell phone. On June 22nd, Almendarez pled guilty to possession of a controlled substance here in Iowa. In South Dakota, he still faces multiple felony charges, including first-degree burglary causing physical harm, first-degree burglary, 2 counts of aggravated assault, second-degree robbery, and grand theft from a person. Buena Vista County Attorney's Office has released its monthly summary of criminal dispositions for May. The report shows alcohol and drug-related offenses made up a significant share of the cases. 5 individuals were convicted of first offense OWI. Additional convictions for repeat offenses. Drug cases included a felony conviction for possession with the intent to deliver marijuana and several possession charges. Assault cases also a key part of the docket, including incidents involving bodily injury, a dangerous weapon, and 3 domestic abuse assaults causing injury. Traffic violations included 7 convictions for driving with a denied or revoked license, along with cases involving driving while barred and eluding law enforcement. The report also notes several deferred judgments for offenses ranging from assault and drug possession to theft. Anthony Gonzalez says that a new state law that will tighten Iowa's bail rules on Wednesday is already changing procedures here at the Clay County Jail.
15: Sheriff Chris Raveling provided general updates, noting the jail population has increased in recent weeks. The increase comes as part of the 2026 Tough on Crime Bail and Bond Reform Law, tied to House File 2505 and Senate File 2399, signed by Governor Kim Reynolds on June 2nd.
16: I voted not to get in with huge into the details because it's kind of got lots of details in it, but magistrates now, it's mandatory they'll have to give bond to people that are arrested. They cannot just release them on their own recognizance, unless there's some type of a major medical issue. Then they can go to a hospital, and then they have to come right back to jail.
15: Raveling says the change is resulting in more people being held in custody while awaiting court proceedings, which could lead to higher inmate counts.
16: We've had 5 in jail for the last 6 to 8 months. Now we're at pushing 15 to 20. So our numbers are probably going to start holding at that 20 range. So our numbers are going to go way up.
15: The higher population is also expected to increase costs for the county.
16: Our meal costs will go up, you know, we're going to use more water, and like those things are all going to show. We could see the rise in medical and dental, like, so all those services with this new law change could impact the county.
15: The Clay County Sheriff's Office is also working to address staffing needs at the jail. The department is currently advertising for additional jailers and has extended an offer to a potential hire while dealing with a recent vacancy. Supervisors acknowledged the expected financial impact and said the county may need to adjust how existing resources are used to handle a potential increase in inmates.
12: The Estherville-Lincoln Central School Board is down one member. Flor Hernandez tendered her resignation last week. School Board met in special session Thursday and decided to fill that vacancy with an appointment. Interested residents who are eligible electors in the district encouraged to apply. Applications will be accepted through noon on July 10th. And then the board anticipates making its appointment at its regular meeting coming up on July 15th. Applications should be submitted to the central office at 1814 7th Avenue South. Some of the lowest unemployment rates in the state of Iowa for the month of May are right here in Northwest Iowa. Osceola, in fact, was the lowest at 1.8%. That's up 0.3% from April, but down 0.5% from May of last year. Osceola and Cherokee counties checked in at 2% even. Osceola was up 0.2% for the month, down 0.6% year over year. Cherokee was up 0.1% for the month and down 0.4% from a year ago. Unemployment in Palo Alto County in May was 2.1%, up 0.1% for the month, down 0.5% for the year. Buena Vista County at 2.4%. Down 0.3% for the month and 0.5% for the year. Clay County unemployment was 2.5%, up 0.3% for the month and down 0.6% for May of 2025. Dickinson County at 2.6%, up 0.3% for the month, down 0.2% year over year. The unemployment rate in Pocahontas County stood at 2.9%, up 0.5% from April, but down 0.4% from May of 2025, and Emmett County had the region's highest unemployment rate at 3.1%, up 0.4% from the prior month and even with last year. And the Clay County Fair has announced the entertainment lineup for its new Fair to Fork Market stage at the 2026 Fair. Stage is located near the Big Iron Barn and serves as the centerpiece of the Fair to Fork Market, featuring local growers, makers, and producers. Opening day, September 12th, will feature Iowa Great Lakes area singer-songwriter Gavin Erickson. Southwest Minnesota country artist Kayla Daniels will perform September 13th through the 15th, followed by the William Lawson Band September 16th through the 18th with a mix of bluegrass and country. Closing out the stage lineup September 19th and 20th, LD3, known for country, classic rock, and originals. All of those acts perform multiple times daily. This week's show at the Okoboji Summer Theater in Okoboji is Murder on the Links. It's a comedy mystery featuring 6 actors. The staff at Okoboji Summer Theater wanted us to let you know that discount ticket books are still on sale through July 7th. That's the latest from the KICD News Desk this morning. All of our news can be accessed online anytime at northwestiowanow.com or at bigcountry1077.com. And beginning this week, it's even easier to access our local information. 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
12: Here's primetime weather on KICD. In the wake of all of those thunderstorms that moved through overnight, we could get some localized relief from the heat today. Highest point of confidence from forecasters going forward in the short term is the ongoing heat wave continuing. The high is still sitting over the southeastern U.S. That leads to another day of ample southwesterly flow. Highs forecast in the lows to the mid-90s today, combined with dew points in the upper 60s to the mid-70s across Iowa, heat indices will hover in the low 100-degree range. High not expected to go anywhere come Wednesday, although slightly less moisture being fed into the area, leading to slightly lower dew points and slightly lower heat indices. While we're expected to remain in the southwesterly flow, little relief is expected as overnight lows are still expected to stay in the mid to upper 70s, mainly along areas south of Interstate 80. Areas further north could have some more overnight relief due to lingering effects of overnight thunderstorms. A pattern remains in place through Saturday with high pressure to the southeast, keeping the heat and humidity in place, especially across the central and southeastern corner of the state. Heat indices could drop a tad, but the danger could lie more in the continued days of heat and the lack of overnight relief with lows in the upper 70s. The extreme heat warning has been extended for a large portion of Iowa through at least Wednesday, with the anticipation of further extension in the coming days. From the NorthwestIowaNow.com live Doppler Forecast Center, mostly sunny today, but rain chances this morning yet, high in the low 90s. Southwest winds at just 5 to 10. Partly cloudy tonight, mostly cloudy with showers likely, 70% chance. Overnight low, around 70 and humid, south winds at 5 to 10. 70% chance of rain Wednesday, high of 90. South winds 15 to 20, gusting up to 30. 80% chance of rain Wednesday night, humid with an overnight low in the upper 60s. 30% chance of rain Thursday, high of 80. 80% chance Thursday night, low of 70. Mostly sunny on Friday, high low 90s, and then a 60% chance of rain at night, at overnight low 70. 30% chance of rain for the 4th, high in the upper 80s. 60% chance at night, and overnight low in the middle 60s. Yesterday's high was 92. The overnight low was, yesterday's low was 75 degrees. Record high on this date was 104 in 1933. The record low is 43 in 1924. Sun this morning got up at 5:44. Sunsets tonight at 9:04. Sunrise tomorrow morning at 5:45. Currently 68 degrees. 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
2: This is Carl with the three things I'm watching for Tuesday, June the 30th. We got a lot going on today, folks. A lot. Month end, quarter end, first notice day on July contracts. Stats Canada will be out with their numbers. We get a jobs report. Also, the quarterly stocks and acreage updates come out. So there's going to be a tremendous amount of information for this market today, and that will likely carry us through the rest of the week. Remember, we do not trade this Friday. Market's closed for the July 4th holiday. So could be an interesting end of the week here. We'll get back to that in a minute. I want to start out talking new crop demand. This is slipping in, and it's starting to build a little bit, and trade kind of overlooking this a touch here, but corn sales, new crop corn sales up 50% from last year at this time. Soybeans up 64%. Starting to see a little bit more new crop demand. Now, it's been slow to build, especially on soybeans, but when the buyers showed up, they showed up. Take it with a grain of salt. Last year's sales on soybeans, pretty light at this time. So it is easy to be ahead of last year. But corn demand was pretty big last year, and we're not taking our foot off the throttle on that one at all. Those numbers, I do think, starting to pay maybe a little bit more. We should be paying a little bit more attention to them. Should be paying more attention to a lot of things, but market really isn't. But regardless, I want to just point out the new crop demand starting to get filtered in there a little bit. It's giving the market at least a little bit of a footing. Crop ratings came out last night. Surprise trade, maybe a little bit. Corn rating, soybean rating, each down 1 point. Trade had been expecting the crop to hold steady. If you remember, this is, you know, we've started to slip backwards a little bit. Ratings on the crops below last year at this time. You know, a lot of guys that use the ratings when they're good, you know, you can't throw out the other factors too. And the bottom line is this crop, it does not look as good as it does last year overall. And then also, you know, the good to excellent drop, very poor rating, jumped 2% on both corn and soybeans. So, yeah, there are some spots out here. Now, it's still relatively light, just 8% of the crop. But this week's heat, I think we're going to see a little bit of stress show up next week. This market pretty much lacks any sort of weather-related risk premium at this time. I'm not saying it's going to take big losses, but we see maybe a shakeup in acreage and stocks today and then come in with these ratings and some questionable production forecasts. In a market that's oversold, it doesn't take too much, and you start to see a run toward the door. Just something to think about. As we're talking about that in the reports, I just want to remind everybody my third thing today. Limit moves on June 30th's trade cannot be ruled out. I've seen a few of them. I'm not saying we will today, but just in case, throw some orders in. What's the worst case scenario? You sell corn at limit higher. You sell soybeans at limit higher. Boy, that's that would really make for a bad day, wouldn't it? That's just kind of my thought. It doesn't cost anything to put an offer in. Go on in there and see if you can maybe get a little bit more sold. And just a reminder, those limits, 30 cents on corn, 85 cents on soybeans, 35 cents on wheat. Those are the three things I'm watching today.
12: Carl Sensor back this morning at 8:15 with the morning market preview for KICD. That is his YouTube show. is a generic YouTube show. Then he does a local show for us at 8:15. So twice daily. July corn yesterday lost 10¾ cents. New crop lost 11½ cents. July soybeans yesterday lost 17½ cents. And the new crop contract was down 17¼. Triple digit losses for cattle. Live cattle futures yesterday down anywhere from $1.45 to $2.25. Feeders yesterday down in a range of $1.60 to $2.37. Had a mixed day for hogs, anywhere from 90 cents higher for the July contract to $1 lower in December.
3: Blazing a path to the Pacific Northwest. Good morning, I'm Jay Reynolds, NBA free agency, getting underway later this afternoon. Moves continue, though, in the association. Grizzlies trading Ja Morant to Portland.
5: They just got one, a guy, Ja Morant, at top form. That is one of the league's most dynamic players. Hopefully, he is still out to prove that he is of high value.
3: ESPN analyst Janae Ogumike, Morant has played in just 79 games combined in the last three seasons. Blazers sending Jeremy Grant and Chris Murray to the Grizzlies to complete the deal. Raptors talking with the Clippers about landing Kawhi Leonard back in Toronto. Thunder picking up the nearly $18 million option on Lou Dort. Warriors bring back Kristaps Porzingis. Two-year deal, $40 million. Golden State remains interested in LeBron James and Anthony Davis. Restricted free agent center Jalen Duren will meet with the Lakers and Kings. Free agency officially begins this afternoon. World Cup, two of the three matches yesterday go to penalty kicks. Morocco beats the Netherlands. They advance to a matchup against Canada. Paraguay stuns Germany. First time Germany's ever been eliminated on PKs. Brazil rallies, scoring in second half stoppage time. They beat Japan 2-1. Brazil into the round of 16 for the 11th consecutive World Cup dating back to 1986. Baseball, Cubs edge the Padres 3-2 for their 10th walk-off win this season. Tigers 7-3 over the Yankees, who've dropped their last five. Red Sox with five straight wins. They beat the Nats 6-3. Blue Jays take advantage of the Mets defense.
22: Springer got underneath it, sends it into left field. It's going to drop in front of Soto, who then misplays it. It gets under Soto's glove all the way to the wall. Springer on his horse around second to third, then bobbled in the outfield, and George Springer is going to come all the way around and score. Call it a little league home run as the Mets boot around the ball in left field.
3: Technically a triple and an error. Blue Jays beat the Mets 2-1. Sportsnet 590. The Fan. Pirates rally from down 5 to beat the Phillies 11-7.
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25: I'm Nicole Murray with Your Money Now. Oil prices are slightly higher after conflicting reports over peace negotiations between the U.S. and Iran, while investors remain hopeful of a continued recovery in energy shipping through the Strait of Hormuz. West Texas Intermediate at roughly $71 a barrel, Brent at $73. Travelers who require a visa to enter Japan will pay up to five times more starting tomorrow after Tokyo raised visa fees for the first time since 1978, citing rising costs and exchange rate fluctuations amid a tourism boom. The application for a single-entry visa will climb to $93. That's up from the original $18. The FDA has announced the first seven companies selected for a pilot program designed to accelerate reviews of new domestic pharmaceutical manufacturing facilities. Among them are Eli Lilly, Regeneron, Amneal, and more. The Trump administration has encouraged more domestic production of medicine. Futures are up this morning after the Dow's record close. Yesterday, the Dow gained 3.6. That's Your Money Now.
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0: 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Daniel Yeh at the Iowa DOT.
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0: In addition, Yeh says some of those highways will stay at 55, as studies have shown that's the safest top speed. 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
0: Starting tomorrow, websites and smartphone apps where at least a third of the content is considered pornographic will be required to screen the age of Iowa users and block access to anyone under 18. During House debate this spring, Representative Skylar Wheeler of Hull indicated the world's most visited porn website, Pornhub, no longer operates in nearly all of the states that have similar restrictions.
7: Either they are unable to verify the age of the users, or they refuse to.
0: In late April, Senator Kevin Lawns of Salix indicated Iowa's new restrictions are patterned after a Texas law, which was upheld a year ago by the U.S. Supreme Court.
8: The highest court in the land confirmed what we already know. States have the constitutional authority and the moral duty to shield minors from material that is obscene to them.
0: Iowa is joining 25 other states that have similar types of age verification laws for those websites. Hundreds of thousands of visitors are expected in the Iowa City area this weekend. Kinnick Stadium is hosting sold-out Savannah Banana Games both Friday and Saturday. Iowa City's Jazz Fest is underway all weekend downtown, and there's a free Big and Rich concert in Coralville on Friday night. As Iowans prepare to celebrate America's 250th birthday, one essential step in party planning is to make sure everyone gets a sober ride home. The Iowa State Patrol and local law enforcement are combining forces for a high-visibility campaign starting on Thursday. State Trooper Paul Gardner at the patrol's Fort Dodge office says they're expecting a hot week and heavy traffic.
9: Our busiest travel days will likely be July 2nd and 3rd, since July 4th falls on a Saturday. However, we will see increased traffic even on Saturday as well. But we're really going to be promoting safe driving, sober driving, and hands-free, obviously. And another aspect we're really going to be start focusing on is the new speed limit increase from 55 to 60 on two-lane paved roadways here in Iowa.
0: Distracted driving can be deadly, and cell phones are often the culprit. Gardner says law officers will also be looking for drivers holding their phones who aren't using the hands-free function. This is Radio Iowa.
10: ABC News, I'm Sherry Preston. The final rulings of this term from the Supreme Court are expected in a couple of hours. They will include decisions on whether President Trump's order limiting birthright citizenship can stand. There's another decision on trans girls in sports. Search teams still looking for survivors after the Venezuela earthquakes. ABC News Chief International Correspondent James Longman is there and says the devastation goes on and on.
11: We just saw building after building after building flattened, like concertina, pancaked, and you can see kind of strips of concrete where apartments once were. We saw, you know, the streets, basically, it feels like the concrete on the roads is all kind of wavy.
10: Heat waves will be rising up in states from the Midwest to the Northeast this week. 160 million Americans under some sort of heat advisory. Bad weather has forced NASA to delay the launch of a robot designed to save a space telescope from burning up in the atmosphere. This is ABC News.
12: KICD News Time, 6:35. We continue to gather storm damage information. If you would like to shoot us an email, news@kicdam.com. We can assemble all of that information. Hopefully bring you a good picture of what actually rumbled through during our noon report today. today, but still gathering storm damage this morning. Sounds like a roof is off of a machine shed north of Lake Park over the Minnesota border there. It is 6:35.

0: 5. Let's do the weather here on the half hour. It's brought to you by...
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0: Rain this morning, mostly sunny this afternoon, a high in the low 90s for our neck of the woods. 70% chance of rain tonight, overnight low 70. 70% chance of rain tomorrow, a high of 90. 80% chance tomorrow night, overnight low in the upper 60s. 90 degrees Thursday, 30% chance of rain during the day, 80% at night. High in the low 90s Friday, 60% chance of rain at night. Mostly sunny on the 4th, high in the low 90s, 60% chance of rain at night. 68 currently at News Radio 102.5 and AM 1240 KICD. 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
0: Jacobs from Spencer, happy birthday today. Judy Moore from May City is 80 today, hopefully not cleaning up storm damage. Sarah Bershorner from Grettinger is 27 today. Braden Peterson from Everly, happy birthday. Tuesday morning, Billboard magazine has released the charts. Ella Langley, Choosin' Texas is the song that will not die. It has been on the charts for 36 weeks, many of those weeks at number one. It's fallen out of number one twice, only to return. It's back on top this week. Taylor Swift, I Knew It, I Knew You from Toy Story 5, debuted at number one 2 weeks ago. Then it was number one again last week, falls to number two this week. And Ella Langley has the number three song. I just

0: three songs on the top 100 are also the top three songs on the Billboard Country chart. I just wanna be her so bad. Over on the Rock Alternative chart, Dracula is the name of the song. Tame is the name of the group. They remain at number one. On the pop chart, 28-year-old Zara Larsson debuts at number one. Her song is called Midnight Sun. Midnight Sun, kiss, skin under the red sky, laying on your chest like this. Hold me like the pebbles in your hand. Not her first song, though. Zara Larsson is from Sweden. She won their version of the talent competition on TV. She's had a recording contract since she was 15.
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0: Here's what's happening with the farm markets overnight. This market update is brought to you by Northwest Bank. July corn overnight down a quarter of a penny at 4.01¾. September corn's down 1¾ at 4.08½. December down 1¾ cents at 4.28¼. July beans down 2½ cents at 11.06¼. September down 3¾ at 11.20¼. November down 3¾ cents at 11.35¼. Soybean meal's down $1.90 overnight. Soybean oil is down 62 points. Chicago wheat right now is...
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0: Let's get the agri conversation started this morning. The economist for Ever Ag, formerly from Iowa State University, Professor Lee Schultz. Lee, thanks for chatting with us today.
6: Thanks for having me again.
0: We just talked to you a few weeks ago at the World Pork Expo in Des Moines, but we did not have the quarterly hogs and pigs numbers. We got those last week. What jumped out to you?
6: Well, I think, you know, what jumped out with me is if you look at the national numbers, not much of a change. You see numbers kind of plus or minus a year ago. At least, especially when you look at, you know, our marketings for the next 6 months are roughly flat with a year ago, according to what USDA has. So that would say, you know, what we've been accustomed to from a slaughter and production standpoint, we should expect here over the next 6 months. Now, you know, there can be some surprises in those levels. Certainly, we've seen some revisions before. This last report didn't have a ton of revisions. So, you know, we're going to take the USDA numbers as truth. And then see how the market develops here in the coming weeks and months.
0: National numbers were down, but the state numbers were up, which is significant because we are the number one hog state by a long shot.
6: Yeah, you do see, you know, numbers. Actually, this last report, there were some large increases and large decreases, and that's kind of how you get to maybe some even with a year ago from a national standpoint. And yeah, Iowa, certainly when you look at their state level numbers, actually, in fact, Iowa for the total all hogs and pigs, which is very much driven by the market hog inventory, tied a record for the quarter of June 1 here. It was only about 700,000 head off the record that we seen last September. So, you know, I think it's important to keep in mind that, you know, we're not at record levels, but we're not that far off of the record levels, even though we're seeing a much smaller breeding herd.
0: There is, as you tell me frequently, there is a cycle to the pork market there. So do farmers try to time that where we place more in the fall as opposed to this time of the year when we're looking at losses?
6: Well, I think what you're seeing now is some of that reaction to as margins have been squeezed. Now, I'm still looking at a profitable level for 2026 on average of about $6 to $7 per head. But 2027 is looking much closer to break even. And what producers told USDA here in this last report is for the next two quarters ahead, so June through August and then September through November, they expect to farrow fewer sows than the period the year prior. And so I think those farrow intentions are related to profitability, right? And so I think you're starting to see kind of some of that reaction to those tighter margins is that maybe, you know, we're starting to at least slow some of the growth that we've seen. Now, certainly the growth has been through productivity as opposed to, you know, adding breeding numbers, as we have the smallest breeding herd since 2014 for the quarter of June.
0: I'm looking out here. We've got near, but these are Friday numbers. For August, we've got about $97 futures. December, we're way down to 75 here. It wasn't that long ago. We were looking at numbers over $100.
6: Yeah, I think, you know, we got to always remember that, you know, our markets are a function of both supply as well as demand. So as you look at this last report, I think we're certainly would be bullish. Given where the numbers came in, not necessarily that they're changing relative to a year ago, but the trade expectations were for all higher inventories than what USDA told us for this last report. So I think we would expect to see some reaction to the upside, both in our hog and pork markets, relative to what those trade expectations were. But also remember, this report is solely focused on the supply situation. We also have a demand situation where we know that, you know, consumer incomes have been impacted by higher gasoline prices. You know, those prices are certainly coming down, but the cost of living still remains elevated. So I think, you know, that's part of the factor that, you know, has been a little bit of a drag on demand. Now, exports have been incredible for pork. Through the first 4 months of the year, really they've outpaced kind of historical levels, and they've outpaced where a lot of the forecasts were for export strength. So I think certainly that could be a tailwind to demand here that's helped support prices in a situation where, you know, domestic demand as it relates to that consumer income impact, you know, I think we've felt it so far on the market.
0: However, two of our biggest markets, Mexico and China, are seem to be tailing off here. Just got an email yesterday from the U.S. Meat Export Federation. Mexico still not accepting our offal after that very limited case of pseudo-rabies in Iowa.
6: Yeah, that's where, you know, we've seen the variety meat market. You know, we've actually seen increases this year from a volume standpoint year over year, but it's come at a price. So we've seen some had to clear the market with a bit lower prices. And some of that is, you know, it's going to maybe not the highest value market because there's been some restrictions there kind of here as we face in the short term. So the hope is we kind of get back to, you know, resumption of both the volume and the value that we can see from those exports.
0: And it sounds like China's calling their hogs. So if they're calling their own, they're probably not going to be in the market for many of ours.
6: Yeah, and especially in the short run, right, as they're going to be putting more pork on the market through some of that, through the culling. You know, also keep in mind, though, that China is really back to, from a global pork import standpoint, really back to, you know, decade ago levels. So that's really important to keep in mind that even before, you know, some of the changes that they've seen in their domestic herd, I think there was expectations that we would see, you know, lot less imports globally for them, and certainly that would have an impact on our markets. You know, the importance here is when you look at that U.S. pork export portfolio, it's pretty incredible. So that second highest valued market is not too big of a step down. And I think that's what we've seen really this year is the resilience in that is we've continued to send exports, maybe not to some of the customary countries that we've had here last couple of years or some of the growth we've seen in some of those countries, but yet we've been able to hold the export volume and value at the levels they've been at.
0: Final thoughts, Lee, here. We probably won't visit with you for a couple of months now.
6: Yeah, I think important to me is, you know, we're going to continue to evaluate where this supply situation has gone. You know, I think it has surprised some of us analysts when you look at a lot of the leading factors. You know, you go back to where weaned and feeder pig prices were here beginning of the year, would have suggested a lot tighter supplies as we got into the summer and early fall. We haven't seen that yet. USDA has kind of confirmed that supplies are likely to be very similar to a year ago. But, you know, we could see the market tighten up a little bit. I mean, again, some of those leading indicators would have told us that. You know, post 4th of July, I think we do change the demand profile a little bit. And so how that impacts our market is important to see. I mean, kids are going to be back to school pretty soon. And that always changes the demand situation a little bit. And so, again, I think it's one of those stay tuned. Markets are still offering some opportunity for producers. But as we get into the fourth quarter, as we get into 2027, you know, margins become much tighter. And I think, you know, there's less room for error when you think about managing some of that hog price risk.
0: Dr. Lee Schultz, economist for Ever Ag. Thanks for your thoughts this morning.
6: All right. Thanks again.
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0: In this room, including the one right here on my wrist, but the one I look at is an hour off here, and nobody knows how to reset it, so we're stuck with the wrong time here right in front of my face till our engineer gets back from vacation. Mostly sunny today. 40% chance of rain this morning. High in the low 90s today. Partly cloudy tonight. Humid with an overnight low 70 degrees and a 70% chance of rain. 70% chance of thunderstorms tomorrow. Humid. High of 90 degrees. 80% chance of rain tomorrow night. Overnight low in the upper 60s. 30% chance of rain Thursday. 80% chance at night. Dry Friday. 60% chance of rain at night. 30% chance of rain, 4th of July, 60% chance it ruins the fireworks. Currently, it's 68 degrees at News Radio, KICD. 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
0: Good morning, George Bauer at the KICD Ag Business Desk. Here's what's happening in farm news now. I had an email waiting for me this morning from the National Corn Growers Association. They say that President Trump yesterday signed an executive order instituting a temporary suspension of countervailing duties applied to imported phosphate. National Corn Growers Association President Jed Bauer says this is such welcome news for corn farmers. Fertilizer represents one of the biggest expenses for farms every year. only made worse in recent years by actions of companies looking to further consolidate their control of the market. That statement says input prices generally have been incredibly high and are a major contributing factor to the profitability picture or lack thereof. Thank you, President Trump, for recognizing the economic outlook facing American farmers right now and taking steps to alleviate some of that pressure. Here's the crop report from the USDA. 67% of the nation's corn, good to excellent, down 1% from a week ago. 25% fair, down 1%. Poor to very poor, up 2%. Here in Iowa, 78% of the corn rated good to very good, up 1%. 17% fair, down 1%. 5% poor to very poor, same as a week ago. 9% of the nation's corn silking, up 4% from a week ago, 2% from last year, and 3% from average. Here in Iowa, 1% is now silking. Average is 2%. 65% of the nation's soybeans yesterday rated good to excellent, down 1% from a week ago. 27% fair, down 1%. 8% poor to very poor, up 2%. 68% of Iowa's soybean crop, good to excellent, down 6% from last week. 24% fair, up 4%. 8% now in the poor to very poor category, 2% more. 19% of the nation's soybeans setting pods, 10% more than a week ago, up 3% from a year ago. That's 4% above average. 18% here in Iowa, up 15%. 3% behind a year ago and 2% ahead of average. Tomorrow is the day officials from the United States, Canada, and Mexico are scheduled to finally sit down to discuss extending USMCA. Donald Trump says he wants to walk away.
13: I would rather not have the USMCA. We do better without an agreement. I would rather leave it unsigned. I'd rather have it terminated.
0: The former premier from Quebec sits on the U.S.-Canada Relations Board.
14: On the 1st of July, if there's no agreement on the revision, it just goes on for the next 10 years. If he chose not to renew it, what the agreement now says is that there would be a 6-month notice.
0: Erin McLaughlin is the senior international economist with the conference board. She says a termination notice might throw things to Congress, which Donald Trump probably does not want.
15: Canada and Mexico have said they want to re-up the agreement. The U.S. has not said that. I don't see any indication that there's going to be a withdrawal. I just see a reframing of what the agreement is.
0: The U.S. ambassador to Canada, Pete Hoekstra, thinks it's time for the leaders of our two nations to sit down.
16: I don't think we're anywhere close to announcing any type of a framework or an interim agreement. I really think it's in the hands now on our side, the president, and I'm assuming on the Canadian side, it will be the prime minister to determine what the next steps are.
0: We have been meeting with Mexican officials, Canada, not so much. And the American Farm Bureau Federation says the cost for a 4th of July cookout to feed 10 people will be $73.82 this year, up $2.90 from a year ago, a 4% increase. That's the highest it's been since they started keeping track 10 years ago. 2 pounds of hamburger, $14.06, up 5.5%. 2 pounds of chicken, $8.06, up 3.5%. 3 pounds of pork chops, $14.79, up 4.7% from a year ago. Pound of cheese, $3.60, up 1.7%. Hamburger buns, $2.53, up 7.7%. Pork and beans, $3.06, up 13.8%. Bag of potato chips, $4.76, down 0.8%. Half a gallon of ice cream, $5.99, up 5.3%. Or 2 pounds of strawberries at $5.27, up 12.4%. And 2.5 quarts of lemonade, $4.54, up 3.9%. That's the latest from the Ag Business Desk markets throughout the day. More farm news coming up at noon, including results this morning of the Anchorage Report.
17: I see a lot of dragonflies at the lake near our house. I love to watch them hover and dart around, but they used to scare the kids. They're large insects, and those long abdomens do look menacing. Ken Holscher is an extension entomologist at Iowa State University. He says there's no need to be afraid of dragonflies. They don't bite, sting, or cause any harm to humans. However, small insects don't stand a chance.
18: In fact, they're probably the best mosquito control you can have in terms of picking adult mosquitoes out of the air and feeding on them. Every now and then around some neighborhoods, there'll just be a swarm of dragonflies all flying around. And people get concerned about that and think there's something wrong and they need to do something about it. And we tell them, nope, they're probably there because there's food for them and that's something you want.
19: Adult dragonflies hunt only on warm, sunny days. They fly in a pattern back and forth over the water up to speeds of 30 miles per hour. They scoop small insects from the air using their spiny front legs that are held like a basket under the mouth. It would be very beneficial to have dragonflies patrolling your backyard, but Holscher says it's difficult to attract them.
18: You're going to find them in areas where obviously they have water to reproduce in. A constant source of water can't just be a temporary puddle or a pool or anything like that. So anywhere where you have a pond, a lake, any type of water source like that, you're probably going to have them. And then along with that, at least with the adults, there's got to be an abundance of food for them.
19: Dragonflies are sensitive to pollution, so their presence may be a sign of a healthy ecosystem. However, they're a hardy insect. According to fossil records, dragonflies have remained unchanged for millions of years, even predating the dinosaurs. Learn more about the beautiful dragonfly at livingthecountrylife.com. I'll see you in the country.
20: 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You can find more information on today's topic, share your tips, and post photos by visiting us online at livingthecountrylife.com.
0: 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Next hour, we are still gathering storm information from Northwest Iowa as those storms move through last night. America's 250 giveaway is coming up on Friday. We are still doing the code words today during our 11 o'clock, 8 o'clock, 11 o'clock, and 4 o'clock hours. The following day, we draw three names at random for an America 250 t-shirt, but most importantly, if you become a finalist, you're in for the $250 or 250 gallons of gas we are giving away on Friday.
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22: From ABC News, I'm Sherry Preston. The Supreme Court is expected to deliver a couple more big decisions today, including a ruling on whether President Trump has the power to block the constitutional guarantee of birthright citizenship. Here's ABC's Karen Waugh.
23: Trump's order would deny automatic citizenship to children born in the U.S. to parents who are undocumented or only in the U.S. temporarily. Even some of the conservative justices seem skeptical of the Trump administration's case during arguments in the spring. Also today, the justices are set to rule on whether states can ban transgender girls from playing on girls' sports teams.
22: A federal judge in Washington, D.C. also hearing arguments today in a lawsuit filed against the Trump administration's ban on transgender service members. After President Trump said the Iranians had called him asking for more ceasefire talks, envoys Steve Witkoff and Jared Kushner flew to Doha, where the Iranians now say there are no face-to-face meetings scheduled, only discussions with mediators. Bad weather in the South Pacific postponing NASA's first-of-its-kind project launch. ABC's Jim Ryan has more on what the mission is.
24: Since 2004, the Neil Gehrel Swift Observatory has been sending back amazing images of stars at the end of their lives, but it's suddenly dropping out of its orbit.
25: If we do nothing, Swift will re-enter the atmosphere
24: and burn up, says NASA's Regina Caputo.
25: And so there's nothing to lose.
24: An aerospace startup called Catalyst has been hired to design and deploy a robot to hook up to the Swift telescope and haul it approximately 100 miles higher, extending its life by a decade. Jim Ryan, ABC News.
22: As the European heat wave dissipates, the United States is now getting the brunt of the sun. Triple-digit temperatures in the Midwest on Monday. Today, that dome moving eastward, Philadelphia, New York, and Boston could all hit 100 degrees or higher this week. The rescue mission has become a recovery mission in Venezuela, where more than 1,700 people are confirmed to have died in the twin earthquakes. 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
26: Man, I love this place. I've been surfing here since I was a kid. Now, seeing my grandson out on the water, it means everything to me. Watching him and taking in the blue waves, the sea breeze, the blurry horizon.
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22: The San Francisco Catholic Archdiocese has agreed to pay $395 million to settle more than 500 child sex abuse lawsuits. San Francisco High School Administrator Bridget Crotty says she is one of those children abused repeatedly by a then Monsignor.
1: The shame that has been put upon the victims is now in some way, shape, and form being put upon the Archdiocese for not doing what they purported to do and have purported to do for a very long time.
22: Police say an 18-year-old autistic man was kidnapped during a carjacking at a Charlotte, North Carolina gas station. That story from ABC's Hannah Batah.
2: Police say 18-year-old Griffin Hare had stopped for gas in Charlotte when a woman got into his Mini Cooper and drove away, with Griffin still inside.
3: I'm scared!
2: Griffin's father says he was on the phone with his son and heard panic in his voice and a woman yelling in the background before the call suddenly dropped.
4: One of the scariest things that you can imagine happening, and it is our worst fears come to life.
2: Griffin then jumped from the car into traffic to escape. Officers then moving in, taking the woman, identified as 44-year-old Amanda Gillis, into custody.
22: Millions of older adults could soon qualify for popular GLP-1 weight loss drugs such as Wegovy and Zepbound under a Medicare pilot program. Those who qualify would pay $50 a month, and Medicare would pick up the rest of the cost. I'm Sherry Preston, ABC News.
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0: Good Tuesday morning. KICD News Time is 7:05. I'm George Bauer. Your local news this hour brought to you by Copper Cottage and Mr. B's Flooring. The Iowa Workforce Development says one of the lowest unemployment rate in the state of Iowa recorded in May is right here in Northwest Iowa. We'll have details on that and other stories. Rhonda Wiedeking with the Area Funeral Services will detail today's weather forecast. We actually are going to be on the low end of temperatures statewide. Today, almost the entire state has heat advisories and warnings out except for us. And we'll have the local sports coming up at 7:25. That's just the first half hour, the most important hour of radio on the radio. Right now, we have 68 degrees at News Radio. KICD, 40% chance of rain until noon today. News, weather, sports, community information online. And now, on the Northwest Iowa Now app, sponsored by the birthday boy, Jason Jacobs at Thrivent Financial and Pete Howe Sanitation.
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0: Good morning, George Bauer with KICD News Desk. Here's what's happening in Northwest Iowa now. A Storm Lake man has pled guilty to a drug charge here in Iowa and faces multiple felony charges in South Dakota. Storm Lake police say their investigation began May 19th. After they were alerted to a video in which a man claimed that he had killed someone in Sioux Falls. Court records allege they have footage showing 23-year-old Jafet Almendarez repeatedly striking an unresponsive man. Investigators say the person in the video referred to himself as Fetty, which they later connected to Almendarez. Despite the claims made in the video, the victim survived. He later contacted authorities, reporting that someone had forced entry into his hotel room. The victim told officers he doesn't remember what happened after the suspect entered. Investigators believe the assault occurred at the Econo Lodge on North Cliff Avenue in Sioux Falls, where staff reported finding a blood-stained pillow. Almendarez was later arrested at a bar on the 700 block of Lake Avenue in Storm Lake on a warrant out of Minnehaha County, South Dakota. Officers say they found marijuana in his possession. Search warrant executed at the jail led to the seizure of clothing and a cell phone. On June 22nd, Almendarez pled guilty to possession of a controlled substance here in Iowa. In South Dakota, he still faces multiple felony charges, including first-degree burglary causing physical harm, first-degree burglary, two counts of aggravated assault, second-degree robbery, and grand theft from a person. Bureau of Vista County Attorney's Office has released its monthly summary of criminal dispositions for May. The report shows alcohol and drug-related offenses made up a significant share of the cases. Five individuals were convicted of first offense OWI. Additional convictions for repeat offenses. Drug cases included a felony conviction for possession with the intent to deliver marijuana and several possession charges. Assault cases also a key part of the docket, including incidents involving bodily injury, a dangerous weapon, and three domestic abuse assaults causing injury. Traffic violations included seven convictions for driving with a denied or revoked license, along with cases involving driving while barred and eluding law enforcement. The report also notes several deferred judgments for offenses ranging from assault and drug possession to theft. Anthony Gonzalez says that a new state law that will tighten Iowa's bail rules on Wednesday is already changing procedures here at the Clay County Jail.
7: Sheriff Chris Raveling provided general updates, noting the jail population has increased in recent weeks. The increase comes as part of the 2026 Tough on Crime Bail and Bond Reform Law, tied to House File 2505 and Senate File 2399, signed by Governor Kim Reynolds on June 2nd.
10: I voted not to get into the details because it's kind of got lots of-

0: details in it, but magistrates now, it's mandatory they'll have to give bond to people that are arrested. They cannot just release them on their own recognizance. Unless there's some type of a major medical issue, then they can go to, like, to a hospital, and then they have to come right back to jail.
1: Raveling says the change is resulting in more people being held in custody while awaiting court proceedings, which could lead to higher inmate counts.
0: We've had 5 in jail for the last 6 to 8 months. Now we're at pushing 15 to 20. So our numbers are probably going to start holding at that 20 range. So our numbers are going to go way up.
1: The higher population is also expected to increase costs for the county.
0: Our meal costs will go up. You know, we're going to use more water, and like those things are all going to show. We could see the rise in medical and dental. Like, so all those services with this new law change could impact the county.
1: The Clay County Sheriff's Office is also working to address staffing needs at the jail. The department is currently advertising for additional jailers and has extended an offer to a potential hire while dealing with a recent vacancy. Supervisors acknowledged the expected financial impact and said the county may need to adjust how existing resources are used to handle a potential increase in inmates.
2: The Estherville-Lincoln Central School Board is down one member. Flor Hernandez tendered her resignation last week. School Board met in special session Thursday and decided to fill that vacancy with an appointment. Interested residents who are eligible electors in the district encouraged to apply. Applications will be accepted through noon on July 10th, and then the board anticipates making its appointment at its regular meeting coming up on July 15th. Applications should be submitted to the central office at 1814 7th Avenue South. Some of the lowest unemployment rates in the state of Iowa for the month of May are right here in Northwest Iowa. Osceola, in fact, was the lowest at 1.8%. That's up 0.3% from April, but down 0.5% from May of last year. Osceola and Cherokee counties checked in at 2% even. Osceola was up 0.2% for the month, down 0.6% year over year. Cherokee was up 0.1% for the month and down 0.4% from a year ago. Unemployment in Palo Alto County in May was 2.1%, up 0.1% for the month, down 0.5% for the year. Buena Vista County at 2.4%, down 0.3% for the month and 0.5% for the year. Clay County unemployment was 2.5%, up 0.3% for the month and down 0.6% for May of 2025. Dickinson County at 2.6%, up 0.3% for the month, down 0.2% year over year. The unemployment rate in Pocahontas County stood at 2.9%, up 0.5% from April, but down 0.4% from May of 2025, and Emmett County had the region's highest unemployment rate at 3.1%, up 0.4% from the prior month and even with last year. And the Clay County Fair has announced the entertainment lineup for its new Fair to Fork Market stage at the 2026 Fair. Stage is located near the Big Iron Barn and serves as the centerpiece of the Fair to Fork Market, featuring local growers, makers, and producers. Opening day, September 12th, will feature Iowa Great Lakes area singer-songwriter Gavin Erickson. Southwest Minnesota country artist Kayla Daniels will perform September 13th through the 15th, followed by the William Lawson Band September 16th through the 18th with a mix of bluegrass and country. Closing out the stage lineup September 19th and 20th, LD3, known for country, classic rock, and originals. All of those acts perform multiple times daily. This week's show at the Okoboji Summer Theater in Okoboji is Murder on the Links. It's a comedy mystery featuring 6 actors. The staff at Okoboji Summer Theater wanted us to let you know that discount ticket books are still on sale through July 7th. That's the latest from the KICD News Desk this morning. All of our news can be accessed online anytime at northwestiowanow.com or at bigcountry1077.com. 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
5: Turning to the area funeral announcements for today, services for 77-year-old Dean Coppin of Spencer. The funeral mass is 11 this morning at Sacred Heart Catholic Church in Spencer. Family will greet friends 1 hour prior to the mass this morning at the church. Graveside services will be today at 3 p.m. at the Sacred Heart Catholic Cemetery in Ledyard, Iowa. The Oak Crest Funeral Services in Algona in charge of arrangements for 77-year-old Dean Coppin of Spencer. Services for 78-year-old Wayne Otto DeWall of Havelock. There'll be a visitation on Wednesday from 4 until 6 p.m. at the Powers Funeral Home in Pocahontas. Private family burial will follow the visitation at the Calvary Cemetery in Pocahontas. 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Funeral services for 85-year-old Janet Hikens of Spencer will be Friday morning at 10:30 at Sacred Heart Catholic Church in Spencer. 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The Gielan Funeral Home in Spencer in charge of arrangements for 85-year-old Janet Hikens of Spencer. 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They'll be Wednesday at 11 at Turner Jenis Funeral Home in Spirit Lake. 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Turner Jenis Funeral Home in charge of arrangements for 75-year-old Franklin Edmonds of Spirit Lake. 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A graveside service is Friday at 11 at the Ayrshire Cemetery. 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They'll be Friday at 5 at Trinity Lutheran Church in Mallard. 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Henry Olson Funeral Home in Esterville in charge of arrangements for 77-year-old Mary Ellen Benz of Esterville and formerly of Mallard. 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
2: 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The 1 week we do not want rain. 4th of July week when you have plans. Looks like rain every day. We have mostly sunny skies this afternoon. Still the possibility for some showers or thunderstorms before noon today. High in the low 90s, southwest winds at 5 to 10. Partly cloudy tonight, then mostly cloudy with a 70% chance of thunderstorms after midnight. Humid with a low of 70 degrees, south winds at 5 to 10. 70% chance of thunderstorms tomorrow. Humid in a high of 90. South winds 15 to 20, gusting up to 30. 80% chance of rain Wednesday night and an overnight low in the upper 60s. 30% chance of rain Thursday, 80% chance Thursday night. Daytime high 90, overnight low 70. Mostly sunny Friday, high in the low 90s. 60% chance of rain at night and an overnight low of 70 degrees. Mostly cloudy for the 4th of July with a 30% chance of showers and thunderstorms. That is mainly in the morning. Then it should be dry in the afternoon. But then a 60% chance of thunderstorms at night. Then mostly cloudy with a slight chance of showers after midnight. So it could hit right about the time we want to watch fireworks. Overnight low in the mid-60s. 50% chance of rain Sunday and a daytime high in the middle 80s. Yesterday's high was 92. The low was 75. The record high on this last day of June was 104 degrees in 1933. The record low is 43 degrees in 1924. Sun rose at 5:44 this morning. Sun sets tonight at 9:04. Sunrise tomorrow morning at 5:45. Still taking rainfall amounts. Still taking damage reports. Sounds like a lot of trees and branches down in Lake Park, even to the extent it's blocking at least one gravel road, or was. They probably have it cleaned up this morning. Usually you got a farmer in the area with a tractor that goes out there and takes care of that instantly. But if you know of any damage report, especially to buildings, please let us know so we can compile that into a comprehensive news story coming up during the noon hour. 68 currently at News Radio, 102.5 and AM 1240 KICD. We have the Bottom Line Farm Report and Stephen Cutler with this morning's local sport.
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10: The second quarter comes to a close today, and with it, release of final planted acres and quarterly grain stocks. I'm Mark Oppel. Today's Bottom Line Report. In March, USDA placed corn acres 95.3 million. Now, we expect a number at or just below 95 million today. Planters rolled nearly nonstop, especially in that southern belt early in the season, resulting in a few more soybean acres. Planted acres look to be 85 million versus 84.7 in March. All wheat should remain near the same at 43.8 million. Weather is turning hotter and drier in early July. No surprise there, perhaps. But the million-dollar question, as always, how long? 2 weeks or 2 months? Right now, plenty of subsoil moisture, so producers and traders not putting a lot of weather premium at this point. This is the Bottom Line Report. December corn historically tops 7 to 10 days before the 4th of July, or 7 to 10 days after. That would mean $4.50 might be the best producers can hope for unless hot weather continues. August is soybean month. We think a case can be made for November soybeans to challenge that $11.80 to $12 area. I'm Mark Oppold, wishing you a profitable day.
11: Rebels are going to run all the way to Des Moines next week.
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11: Takes it all the way back, a 99-yard kick return for a touchdown. There's the count. We get a three count for the referee. There's the win by four.
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13: Spencer took on Western Christian of Hull at home to open up a four-game week at Andy McGaffin Field on Monday. Shelton Benlin got the start for Spencer with Tajan DeYoung throwing for the Wolfpack. Western Christian got on the scoreboard first when Riker Koima advanced home out of a first and third situation when the throw went through to second, giving the Wolfpack a 1-0 lead. George Lawson tripled for the Tigers in the bottom of the first, and he would be knocked in by Trenton Hallett on an RBI ground out to tie the game at one. The Spencer offense would be held in check for the next three innings while the Western Christian bats whittled their way to a multi-run lead. Josh Vandestroot made it 2-1 when he advanced home on a first and third situation when the throw didn't get cut off cleanly in the top of the third inning. In the third, Western Christian scored two more to extend their lead to three when Colton Rosenboom scored on an error and Riker Koima, who reached base on that error, was driven in by Gavin Feenstra. As the Spencer offense continued to struggle against Tajan DeYoung, the Wolfpack grew their lead to four in the top of the fifth as Carson Smith scored on a base hit by Tate Hall, making it 5-1. There was finally a charge from the Tiger bats in the bottom of the fifth when Western Christian opted to pull starter Tajan DeYoung for their freshman Riker Koima. With one out, Jace McCormick doubled and George Lawson singled him in to make it 5-2. Shelton Benlin cut the Wolfpack lead down to two when he knocked in Lawson. Shelton Benlin would hit Colton Rosenboom with a pitch to begin his sixth inning of work, but responded by getting back-to-back groundouts. Benlin walked the next two batters, though, to load the bases, and Spencer would bring in Aiden O'Toole to relieve the Tiger starter. O'Toole, who hadn't pitched in a varsity game since June 6th, got Tajan DeYoung to fly out for out number three, keeping the deficit at two for Spencer. After both teams were held in check for the sixth inning, Spencer entered the bottom of the seventh needing two runs to tie. Shelton Benlin would get them those two runs with Trenton Hallett on base.
14: Now Benlin represents the tying run at the plate. And he strikes this well, heading out towards left field, carrying all the way back to the fence, and gone! A two-run game-tying home run for Shelton Benlin.
13: The game went into extra innings, tied at five, and it needed three more innings to ultimately decide it. Aiden O'Toole continued to keep the Western Christian runners away from home plate, and finally, in the 10th inning, with the bases loaded, Trenton Hallett singled to give Spencer the winning run.
14: Next pitch home. That's knuckled out to right field where nobody's at, and the Tigers walk it off. Trenton Hallett, the RBI single, gives Spencer the 6-5 win. They trailed by as much as four in this one.
13: Aiden O'Toole got the win in relief for Spencer, throwing 4.1 innings, allowing two hits, zero runs, walking two, and striking out three. That's his second win on the year. The Tigers improved to 15-7, and they prepare for a home game against Sioux Central on Tuesday. Western Christian falls to 10-11 on the year. The loss goes to Josh Vandestroot, despite him allowing no earned runs on the day. Western Christian will get ready for a matchup with Cherokee on July 1st at home. That's a look at sports on KICD for Northwest Iowa Now. I'm Stephen Cutler.
15: With your money now. The Supreme Court has ruled that President Trump did have the authority to fire Federal Trade Commission Commissioner Rebecca Slaughter. The 6-3 ruling gives Trump and future presidents the power to remove members of supposedly independent federal agencies that carry out functions under the executive branch of government. The National Highway Traffic Safety Administration reports that Ford is recalling more than 741,000 vehicles in the U.S. because a transmission defect may damage the park system, which in turn could result in a vehicle rollaway. Sensitive lists of components and suppliers and photos of Apple's upcoming iPhone 18 Pro models are part of files posted on the dark web by the ransomware group that stole data from the U.S. firm's Indian supplier, Tata Electronics. The exposure threatens the carefully negotiated business of building the iPhone, which Apple assembles from a thicket of suppliers worldwide. Futures are slightly higher as the NASDAQ approaches its best quarter since 2020. Yesterday, the Dow gained 306. That's your money now.
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18: This is Radio Iowa. The Iowa DNR is investigating a fish kill near the town of Houghton in southeast Iowa's Lee County. The agency says there'd been a spill involving pesticide at the Chem Grow facility, some of which reached a storm drain and a nearby creek. DNR staff found dead fish some 3 miles downstream. FBI Director Kash Patel met with dozens of law enforcement officials from Iowa Monday as part of a discussion focused on recovering money from overseas scammers. Waukee Police Chief Chad McCluskey, who heads the Iowa Police Chiefs Association,

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3: Another steamy day is ahead as most of Iowa is again under an extreme heat warning through 7 o'clock tonight. Forecasters at the National Weather Service say high temperatures will reach into the mid to upper 90s this afternoon, while heat indices will again be well over 100 degrees. A spokesman for the Iowa DOT says things will not automatically change tomorrow when the new minimum 60-mile-an-hour speed limit law takes effect. Daniel Yeh says it'll take at least a week to cover 1,800 state highway signs with aluminum overlays, and changes on county roads will take even longer. Yeh notes several Iowa roads will remain at 55.
4: Some of the roads will not increase because we already have a study, or will have a study very soon, that says they need to stay at 55.
3: Some of Iowa's county leaders are worried about the cost of changing all of those speed limit signs, estimated at $825,000. Brian Moore with the Iowa County Engineers Association says curves and passing zones will need to be reevaluated for the proper speed limits. He asks this of motorists as the counties work on making the change.
5: Patience with Dayton and the counties as they work through, you know, getting the signage out appropriately.
3: The best bet is always to abide by the road signs and not what you think the speed limit might be. Another new law taking effect tomorrow will require websites and smartphone apps where at least a third of the content is pornographic to screen the age of all Iowa users and to block access to anyone under 18. During debate at the State House this spring, Senator Sandy Salmon of Janesville told her colleagues she's been working on this type of legislation since 2020.
6: A study of university students found that 93% of men had seen internet pornography during adolescence. And it's unacceptable.
3: Salmon says the age verification law sets up a speed bump that will shield kids from exposure to pornography. Iowa is joining 25 other states with similar restrictions. This is Radio Iowa.
7: ABC News, I'm Sherry Preston. Around 160 million Americans are under some sort of heat advisory, with alerts up from Kansas to Maine as hot weather steams in. In the West, there is still a very real fire danger from dozens of wildfires burning across nine states. We're also learning more about the three firefighters killed when they were trapped along the Utah-Colorado border.
8: With new blazes exploding by the day, prompting evacuations, new details about the three firefighters killed in the line of duty. The U.S. Forest Service says 38-year-old Emily Barker, 27-year-old Nick Hutcherson, and 27-year-old Sydney Watson forced to use their emergency fire shelters when they became trapped in flames.
7: ABC's Melissa Adon. The Supreme Court wraps up its term this morning with decisions on trans girls in sports and President Trump's order limiting birthright citizenship. The death toll in the Venezuela earthquakes, now more than 1,700 people as the search continues through ruined buildings. This is ABC News.
9: KICD News Time, 7:35. We are continuing to take rainfall reports, and even more importantly, damage reports. Looks like the crux of the storm between 2 and 3 o'clock this morning hit in the Lake Park area. A lot of trees and branches down. In fact, some roads blocked. Dickinson County trails closed this morning because they have trees over the trails between Montgomery and Lake Park. So that branch is closed this morning. We continue to assess the damage there. Appreciate your phone calls and emails so we can put together a cogent and coherent and comprehensive list of the damage for our noon news today. But it looks like Lake Park got the brunt of the blow overnight. Let's do the birthdays today. It's the final day of June. These are June 30th birthdays, brought to you by Hy-Vee.
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2: Here in Spencer, Jason Jacobs at Thrivent, happy birthday. In Grettinger, Sarah Bershorner is 27. Judy Moore in May City turns 80 today. We have Braden Peterson from Everly and Robert Botel from Lake Park also celebrating birthdays today. We do the birthdays at 6:35, 7:35, and 8:35. Then we do the holidays that ain't. Every morning following the 7:35 birthday show. For example, today is, where are my holiday list here? It's International Asteroid Day. Commemorating a strike in 1908 that flattened thousands of acres in the forest of Serbia. Good place to hit in a forest instead of, you know, downtown Chicago or New York. In addition to being International Asteroid Day, it's also National Meteor Watch Day today. OOTD Day. What is that? Do you post what you are wearing every day? OOTD is Outfit of the Day. Today is World Snorkeling Day. It's National Ice Cream Soda Day. My wife saw something posted online with somebody from, I think, Germany. Oh, no, it was from England, who is in the United States for the World Cup tournament. And they tried a root beer float, and they were complaining that why would Americans ruin ice cream with soda and ruin soda with ice cream? And then they had a little bit, and they changed their mind instantly, said it was pretty good. It's National Corvette Day today. Last week was Drive Your Corvette to Work Day. But today is Corvette Day. And it's Clean Your Garbage Disposal Day. I get chastised at my house for not using the garbage disposal enough. If I peel the potatoes, if I peel vegetables, I put the stopper in, then I scrape them out of the sink and I throw them in the trash. 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Throw them away. You don't have to use the garbage disposal just because you have a garbage disposal. No, I take that back. She does get the concept. She is making sure that our stove will last forever.
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2: Wow! ...of Iowa has a heat warning or a heat advisory today. We don't. But it's going to be plenty hot, high in the low 90s, mostly sunny in the afternoon. Still a chance of rain this morning, 70% chance of rain tonight, low 70, and humid. 70% chance of rain tomorrow, high 90, 80% chance of rain at night, low in the upper 60s. 90 Thursday, 30% chance of rain during the day, 80% chance of rain at night. High in the low 90s on Friday, 60% chance of rain at night. Mostly sunny on the 4th of July, high in the low 90s, 60% chance of rain at night. 69 at News Radio, 102.5 and AM 1240, KICD.
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2: Date still ahead also before 8 o'clock this morning, and we'll play Quiz Biz. The market's overnight. July corn up a penny right now at 403. September corn down a penny at 409 and a quarter. New crop down a penny at 429. July beans down 3 1/4 at 1105 and a half. September off 4 1/2 at 1119 and a half. November down 4 3/4 at 1134 and a quarter. Soybean meals down 220. Soybean oil down 149 points. Wheat right now up 3 1/4. Overnight markets close at 7:45. Day trade begins at 8:30, and we'll get Carl Sensor with the morning market preview after the 8 o'clock news and weather.
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10: 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Don't let yourself become a victim. On this Tuesday, I'm thinking about the communist takeover of New York City. Mayor Zohran Mamdani is a flat-out Marxist. He wants to control the means of production in the nation's largest city. Just last week, Mamdani froze rent hikes for 2 years. Landlords had no say. The city just did it. Next on Zohran's Lenin wish list is food. The mayor will try to regulate how it's distributed. Regulations will strangle grocery stores, and some will be replaced by city-run food depots. Nothing democratic about this. Mamdani and his godfather, Senator Bernie Sanders, despise the free marketplace. They believe the billionaires control production, exploiting the folks. Mao, Stalin, Fidel, and Ho all thought the same way. Millions died transitioning to communism. My book, Confronting Evil, chronicles this. In New York, Mamdani and his cadre have amassed significant power because of ignorance and apathy on the part of many voters. Looks to me like this trend will have to be confronted by Americans who understand that capitalism provides opportunity, while communism certainly does not. That's what the progressives want, to control your aspirations and success. To me, that's evil. Back in a moment.
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12: 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I'm Kevin Talam. Our special guest, Katie Ginger from Clay County Veteran Affairs. Katie, good morning. Welcome.
13: Good morning, Kevin.
12: Good to have you behind the microphone. And the reason you are here is we're getting ready for a big event this Friday. It's an event where, number one, we're celebrating America's 250th birthday, and we're giving everyone, all the citizens of Clay County, the opportunity to come and join in the fellowship and celebrate.
13: That's right, Kevin. We are hosting an event this Friday at the Clay County Courthouse from 11 to 1. All of Clay County is invited. You are correct.
12: Yeah, it'll be from 11 until 1. It's basically a community picnic. And we have a handful of individuals who are coming together basically to make this possible.
13: So we have I myself with the Clay County Veteran Affairs Office, the American Legion, the VFW, and Warner Funeral Home have all come together to sponsor this event.
12: We sure do thank all of those organizations for making this possible on Friday. It'll be a free meal for everybody that comes on Friday.
13: Those in attendance will have hot dogs, chips, cookies, bottled water available. We are also asking patrons to bring a chair. We will have limited seating with picnic tables, but again, you may be comfortable in your own seat, and that's great.
12: And you can put it in the shade and be nice and comfortable during that time when you come on Friday. Also, there will be a very short keynote address by a familiar face here in Clay County.
13: Chris Raebling, the Clay County Sheriff, will be giving a short address this Friday in regards to America 250 and his time in service.
12: And when you're celebrating patriotism and America's 250th birthday, it would only be appropriate to have some patriotic music.
13: I would agree with you. We have Aisha Toft coming in with some music, and she will be singing a few different songs as well as the national anthem.
12: It'll be nice because people will get to enjoy a view of all 50 state flags that'll be set up on the courthouse square, too.
13: Yes, all 50 state flags will be up, and this will be the first viewing of our Stake a Salute campaign that the Clay County Veteran Affairs Office has put on. We had 30 participants for the first wave of printing. What these are stakes that are honoring our veterans, both past and present. And we actually are collecting still and have the next wave going in on July 8th.
12: And by the way, if you are a veteran or maybe you have a relative who is a veteran and you're looking to get information or looking to see what services are available for the veteran, they're encouraged to give you a call at Clay County Veterans Affairs because that's part of what you do, right?
13: Yes, benefits as well as support for those that need transportation are key benefits that I take care of in my office. In the office, appointments are appreciated as we do get an influx of walk-ins. So if you're looking to get in, The best way to do it is by scheduling an appointment.
12: Katie Ginger from Clay County Veteran Affairs, we sure appreciate your time, and we are looking forward to seeing you and everybody in Clay County this Friday for the America 250 Community Picnic, again 11 to 1 at the Clay County Courthouse Square, brought to you by the American Legion, Glenn Pettersen Post Number 1, VFW Clay County Post 3159, Clay County Veterans Affairs, and Warner Funeral 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
2: 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Today is June 30th, 181 days behind us, 184 days ahead of us. On this date in 1882, the assassin of James Garfield was hanged. There's a Netflix show about that situation. I started to watch it, and it was a little slow moving. I never finished it. 1906, Congress passed the Meat Inspection Act and the Pure Food and Drug Act. 1921, current President Warren Harding appointed former President William Howard Taft the Chief Justice of the U.S. Supreme Court. We heard on the holidays today, today is National Corvette Day. Why would that be? Well, I'll tell you, 1953, the first Corvette rolled off the assembly line in Flint, Michigan. They only made like not very many, under 500, I think. If you have one of those, don't get rid of it. Or don't sell it for nothing. Don't sell it for scrap. 1960, the Belgian Congo gained independence. 1966, the National Organization for Women was founded. 1973, a former Beatle, George Harrison, hit number one on the top 40 charts with Give Me Love. On the TV, how many of you watched The Guiding Light? Debuted on CBS in 1952. My grandma watched one of those shows, and it was the one that was on right after the noon news at 12:30. Was that The Guiding Light? Would that have been on at 12:30? Or was that the edge of something? Let's see. On the big screen, 1971, Willy Wonka and the Chocolate Factory debut. Now, the book was Charlie and the Chocolate Factory, but they wanted to market a candy bar, the Willy Wonka candy bar, so they changed it. 1972, Conquest of the Planet of the Apes. 1995, great movie with Tom Hanks, Apollo 13. Even better movie, one of our favorites. 2006, The Devil Wears Prada hit the big screen. Devil Wears Prada 2, not too bad. Let's talk about the Chevrolet Corvette a little longer, shall we? That'll be our quiz biz topic today. The first Corvette rolled off the assembly line in Flint, Michigan on this date in 1953. They made the first run there. 1954, the next year, assembly was moved to St. Louis, Missouri, stayed there for 26 years. And then a new Corvette factory was opened in 1981. Where? What is the home to the Chevrolet Corvette? Also the home of the National Corvette Museum, which I would like to visit.
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8: From Spirit Lake, calling from work in Esterville today, our winner on KICD's Quiz Biz. Question sounded like this: where are Corvettes built? The first Corvette rolled off the assembly line in Flint, Michigan on this date in 1953. They were built for 1 year in Michigan. 1954, assembly of the sports car moved to St. Louis, Missouri, stayed there for 26 years. Then a new plant was opened in 1981. They have been built there ever since. The Corvette factory and the National Corvette Museum is located in Bowling Green, Kentucky. About 15 years ago, we were driving home from Virginia Beach, and we didn't have MapQuest yet on our phones. We had borrowed our friend's Garvin, and it sent us home through Kentucky. And I made the comment, what is there to do in Kentucky? Couldn't think of a thing. We got home. This was all before you could Google things. We got home, and I said, oh, I can think of 100 things to do in Kentucky. I'm sure there are all kinds of Daniel Boone historic sites. There's the Cumberland Gap. I'm sure there's a Kentucky Derby Museum. Louisville Slugger is built in Kentucky. You got all of those whiskey refineries. And then the best tourist attraction down there, of course, would have been the National Corvette Museum. Wonder if they have one from every year. Be great to see. Don't forget, Pure Oldies playing the patriotic music for fireworks on the radio Saturday night. Take us along.
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10: From ABC News, I'm Sherry Preston. A life-threatening heat dome planted over the Midwest is moving east, putting at least 160 million Americans under some sort of weather advisory or warning today.
3: In the Midwest, the feel-like temperature topping 100 degrees from Kansas City to Chicago. That extreme heat spreading east with more than 150 million Americans under heat alerts. Philadelphia, New York, and Boston expecting heat index readings of 100 degrees or more for several days.
10: ABC's Lana Moise, ABC's Melissa Adan has more on the drought and wind.

0: Driven wildfires in the West.
1: Nearly 40 large wildfires are currently burning across 9 states. In Utah, the city of Beaver canceling its July 4th celebrations amid the blazes. The state's Cottonwood Fire, the largest in the country, already growing to more than 146 square miles, roughly the size of the city of Philadelphia. Shane Gadbaugh's ski resort largely devastated by the fire.
2: It's bad. It's like a war zone.
1: With new blazes exploding by the day.
0: Three firefighters killed in Utah fires over the weekend. After President Trump said the Iranians had called him asking for more ceasefire talks in Doha, envoys Steve Witkoff and Jared Kushner flew there, where the Iranians now say there are no face-to-face meetings, only discussions with mediators. Here's ABC security contributor Mick Mulroy.
3: That's a two-hour flight between Tehran and Doha, so there's no excuse for the Iranians not to show up. That's just one reasons why they aren't taking this MOU seriously. They still control the Strait of Hormuz. They're still firing at commercial vessels, and they won't even show up to negotiations to get into a framework for a nuclear discussion. A
0: couple of big rulings expected from the Supreme Court today, including one on birthright citizenship. There's a search underway for a suspect in an explosion at an apartment in Monaco that injured three, including a Ukrainian tycoon. This is ABC News.
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0: The death toll in Venezuela from last week's quakes, more than 1,700 people, but thousands are still missing. ABC's James Longman is there.
9: The devastation is near absolute. Either every building completely demolished or very badly damaged. Rescue crews are still picking through the rubble. There is hope here that maybe, possibly, survivors might be found. A real danger, though, of unstable buildings coming down on these ongoing rescue operations, but increasingly now, with more bodies being pulled out, this is a recovery operation.
0: Two federal agencies are investigating aviation incidents that occurred within hours of each other and within the same airspace.
10: The first involved a JetBlue aircraft that hit a drone as it approached New York's JFK.
11: You said you collided?
12: Yep, it hit us right above the cockpit.
10: The plane landed safely, but the FBI wants to know who was operating that drone. A few hours later, a helicopter pilot radioed JFK controllers about a near miss.
12: It was just one of the remote-controlled airplanes, a big one at 500 feet.
10: The FAA is looking into that incident. All the audio from ATC.com. Jim Ryan, ABC News.
0: A new program could let older adults on Medicare qualify to pay $50 per month out of pocket for GLP-1 weight loss drugs. Beauty retailer Sephora is the latest to offer quiet hours, the idea of limiting sensory triggers in stores by doing things like turning down music and adjusting in-store screens could help those with neurodivergencies. I'm Sherry Preston, ABC News.
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14: 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We appreciate the emails and the phone calls. If you can take some photos of the storm damage and get to us as well, we love the photos now that we live in the digital age and we have that website where we can actually post photos and videos. Hearing that some damage to the bins at the Lake Park elevator overnight. We had already been told about a lot of trees down and then a roof off of a farm building north of Lake Park. That storm moved through about between 2 and 2:30 this morning. Our Patrick Hazlett was on the air, so hopefully we can bring you a pretty good report on all of the storm damage coming up during the noon hour. But help us compile that list, would you? Forecast for today. I keep moving it and laying it down in my stack of papers. Is this the current forecast? It is. Mostly sunny this afternoon and a high expected to be in the low 90s. Right now it's 69 degrees at KICD. 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
14: Good morning, George Bauer with KICD News Desk. Here's what's happening in Northwest Iowa now. Storm Lankman has pled guilty to a drunk charge here in Iowa and faces multiple felony charges in South Dakota. Storm Lake police say their investigation began May 19th after they were alerted to a video in which a man claimed that he had killed someone in Sioux Falls. Court records allege they have footage showing 23-year-old Jafet Almendarez repeatedly striking an unresponsive man. Investigators say the person in the video referred to himself as Fetty, which they later connected to Almendarez. Despite the claims made in the video, the victim survived. He later contacted authorities, reporting that someone had forced entry into his hotel room. The victim told officers he doesn't remember what happened after the suspect entered. Investigators believe the assault occurred at the Econo Lodge on North Cliff Avenue in Sioux Falls, where staff reported finding a blood-stained pillow. Almendarez was later arrested at a bar on the 700 block of Lake Avenue in Storm Lake on a warrant out of Minnehaha County, South Dakota. Officers say they found marijuana in his possession. Search warrant executed at the jail led to the seizure of clothing and a cell phone. On June 22nd, Almendarez pled guilty to possession of a controlled substance here in Iowa. In South Dakota, he still faces multiple felony charges, including first-degree burglary causing physical harm, first-degree burglary, two counts of aggravated assault, second-degree robbery, and grand theft from a person. Buena Vista County Attorney's Office has released its monthly summary of criminal dispositions for May. The report shows alcohol and drug-related offenses made up a significant share of the cases. Five individuals were convicted of first offense OWI. Additional convictions for repeat offenses. Drug cases included a felony conviction for possession with the intent to deliver marijuana and several possession charges. Assault cases also a key part of the docket, including incidents involving bodily injury, a dangerous weapon, and three domestic abuse assaults causing injury. Traffic violations included seven convictions for driving with a denied or revoked license, along with cases involving driving while barred and eluding law enforcement. The report also notes several deferred judgments for offenses ranging from assault and drug possession to theft. Anthony Gonzalez says that a new state law that will tighten Iowa's bail rules on Wednesday is already changing procedures here at the Clay County Jail.
17: Sheriff Chris Raveling provided general updates, noting the jail population has increased in recent weeks. The increase comes as part of the 2026 Tough on Crime Bail and Bond Reform Law, tied to House File 2505 and Senate File 2399, signed by Governor Kim Reynolds on June 2nd.
18: I voted not to get into the huge into the details because it's kind of got lots of details in it, but magistrates now will, it's mandatory they'll have to give bond to people that are arrested. They cannot just release them on their own cognizance. Mm. unless there's some type of a major medical issue, then they can go to a hospital, and then they have to come right back to jail.
17: Raveling says the change is resulting in more people being held in custody while awaiting court proceedings, which could lead to higher inmate counts.
18: We've had 5 in jail for the last 6 to 8 months. Now we're at pushing 15 to 20. So our numbers are probably going to start holding at that 20 range. So our numbers are going to go way up.
17: The higher population is also expected to increase costs for the county.
18: Our meal costs will go up. You know, we're going to use more water, and like those things are all going to show. We could see the rise in medical and dental, like, so all those services with this new law change could impact the county.
17: The Clay County Sheriff's Office is also working to address staffing needs at the jail. The department is currently advertising for additional jailers and has extended an offer to a potential hire while dealing with a recent vacancy. Supervisors acknowledged the expected financial impact and said the county may need to adjust how existing resources are used to handle a potential increase in inmates.
14: The Estherville-Lincoln Central School Board is down one member. Flor Hernandez tendered her resignation last week. School Board met in special session Thursday and decided to fill that vacancy with an appointment. Interested residents who are eligible electors in the district encouraged to apply. Applications will be accepted through noon on July 10th. And then the board anticipates making its appointment at its regular meeting coming up on July 15th. Applications should be submitted to the central office at 1814 7th Avenue South. Some of the lowest unemployment rates in the state of Iowa for the month of May are right here in Northwest Iowa. Osceola, in fact, was the lowest at 1.8%. That's up 0.3% from April, but down 0.5% from May of last year. Osceola and Cherokee counties checked in at 2% even. Osceola was up 0.2% for the month, down 0.6% year over year. Cherokee was up 0.1% for the month and down 0.4% from a year ago. Unemployment in Palo Alto County in May was 2.1%, up 0.1% for the month, down 0.5% for the year. Buena Vista County at 2.4%, down 0.3% for the month and 0.5% for the year. Clay County unemployment was 2.5%, up 0.3% for the month and down 0.6% for May of 2025. Dickinson County at 2.6%, up 0.3% for the month, down 0.2% year over year. The unemployment rate in Pocahontas County stood at 2.9%, up 0.5% from April, but down 0.4% from May of 2025, and Emmett County had the region's highest unemployment rate at 3.1%, up 0.4% from the prior month and even with last year. And the Clay County Fair has announced the entertainment lineup for its new Fair to Fork Market stage at the 2026 Fair. Stage is located near the Big Iron Barn and serves as the centerpiece of the Fair to Fork Market, featuring local growers, makers, and producers. Opening day, September 12th, will feature Iowa Great Lakes area singer-songwriter Gavin Erickson. Southwest Minnesota country artist Kayla Daniels will perform September 13th through the 15th, followed by the William Lawson Band September 16th through the 18th with a mix of bluegrass and country. Closing out the stage lineup September 19th and 20th, LD3, known for country, classic rock, and originals. All of those acts perform multiple times daily. This week's show at the Okoboji Summer Theater in Okoboji is Murder on the Links. It's a comedy mystery featuring 6 actors. The staff at Okoboji Summer Theater wanted us to let you know that discount ticket books are still on sale through July 7th. That's the latest from the KICD News Desk. This morning, all of our news can be accessed online anytime at northwestiowanow.com or at bigcountry1077.com. 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
1: 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You might become a finalist tomorrow. If you're a finalist tomorrow, you get a t-shirt, but most importantly, you're in for the grand prize drawing this Friday with 250 gallons of gas on us. And the sponsors that have helped to bring you the 250 celebration here on KICD. 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Here's the weather today. Mostly sunny and a high in the low 90s. A southwest wind at 5 to 10. Partly cloudy tonight, then mostly cloudy and a 70% chance of thunderstorms after midnight. Humid with a low of 70 degrees. South winds at 5 to 10. 70% chance of thunderstorms Wednesday. Humid and a high of 90. South winds gusting up to 30. Mostly cloudy at night and 80% chance of rain and overnight low in the upper 60s and still humid. Mostly sunny Thursday, 30% chance of showers and thunderstorms, high of 90, 80% chance of rain Thursday night, low of 70. Mostly sunny Friday, high in the low 90s, overnight low, 70 degrees and a 60% chance of rain. 30% chance of rain, 4th of July morning. Mostly sunny for your picnic in the afternoon, a high in the upper 80s, then a 60% chance of rain about firework time. Yesterday's high was 92, the low was 75. The record high on this date was 104 in 1933. The record low was 43 in 1924. Sunset tonight, 9:04. Sunrise tomorrow morning, 5:45. And it's currently cloudy and 70 degrees at News Radio, KICD.
26: This is Carl Setzer from Consus Ag Consulting with your Tuesday morning market preview. And it's going to be a big one today, folks. We have a tremendous amount that's going to go on in the market here. I'm going to give you a rundown of that in a second here and what it means. Right now, though, we are looking at overnight trade mixed, narrowly mixed. Corn, both sides have unchanged, but leaning a little bit more towards the firmer side. Wheat, a little bit firmer as well. And we have soybeans a little bit weaker, but a penny. No big moves, nothing over 2 cents in either direction, just kind of floundering here today. And this is because we do have a tremendous amount of data that will be released in today's session. Let me run it down from the top. And first of all, today is first notice day on the July contracts, as well as month-end and quarter-end. So a tremendous amount of positioning because of those factors. But on top of that, we got a lot of reports coming out today. The much anticipated quarterly stocks and plan of acreage revisions will be released here today, but we're going to get a couple other ones. Stats Canada is going to put out their planting estimates today, and we're also going to get a jobs report, and that one could be a big one for managed money flow. Bottom line, there is going to be a lot of data coming out today. Traders are going to have all session to sift through it. We likely may or could see this be a factor, the releases from today's data, all the way through the rest of the week, which is only two more sessions after today. Trade closed Friday for the 4th of July holiday. So shortened week, holiday week. Trade, not much for fresh news up to this. It's could be a little bit interesting. One thing I want to throw out with these reports coming out, on June 30th, it is not uncommon to see limit moves. Limit higher and limit lower. It's just not uncommon. I strongly suggest you put some cash offers in, especially if you have old crop inventory that maybe you feel you missed the boat on and want to get marketed. Those daily limits, 30 cents on corn, 85 cents on soybeans, it doesn't hurt to get an offer in, and you know, worst case scenario, you make a sale considerably higher than today's values. So I would look at that. Also, a general thought, if we see big moves today, your basis is likely going to give some of that back. Stay on top of it. Could get interesting. Today's trade looks like we're going to see a little bit stronger open on corn, a little bit weaker open on soybeans ahead of the USDA data. Switching over to livestock, cattle fell yesterday. New World screwworm cases jumping to 25. That was almost double what we were here just a week ago, and that really kind of spiking up there, getting trade's attention. Packers backing off on any type of bid yesterday. Packers losing about $300 a head on every steer they put through right now. Not real willing to go out and extend coverage when that kind of red ink is showing up. Switching over to hogs. Hogs focusing on being oversold and a cutout that rallied yesterday to give us a little bit of support in the futures. Hogs keeping an eye on that Chinese market. Several provinces in China already cutting back on their hog production. That is giving their futures some support. It's spilling back into the U.S. market as well. This has been Carl Setzer from Consus Ag Consulting with your Tuesday morning market preview.
2: This is Sports on Radio Iowa. I'm Todd Kim. Iowa women's basketball player Amari Whiting feels she's adapted quickly to the Hawkeye program. The senior guard started all 34 games at Oklahoma State last season and averaged just over 9.5 points per contest. Aya was the third stop in her college career that began at BYU. She's one of six new players joining a Hawkeye roster that returns five players from a team that finished 27-7.
3: This is my senior year. Just been, you know, playing every game. You just get a better basketball IQ, and I think that this system's great. I think a lot of people are learning it. I mean, obviously we have a lot of transfers and new people, so I mean, I'm excited to just kind of step in and lead wherever they need me, and I think it'll be great.
2: Two-time winner Jordan Spieth was the final big name to commit to this week's John Deere Classic in the Quad Cities, but several will be taking part this week. That includes JT Poston, Tony Finau, and Ricky Fowler. Tournament director Andrew Lehman expects the weekend to be sold out, but says the big names help drive ticket sales during the week.
4: Anytime you can put players in your field that have name recognition, you know, obviously all 144 guys in the field are world-class athletes, world-class, you know, golfers, and some are up and coming, and some are veterans, guys that have won majors. But there are certainly guys, to your point, like Ricky and Max Homa and guys like that, that help move tickets and bring in excitement.
2: Pleasantville is top ranked in the final 2A survey in the latest Radio Iowa Baseball Coaches High School poll. Roland Story's at number 2, Iowa City Regina 3rd. Coon Rapids Bayard's top ranked in the final 1A poll. At number 2, it's Martinsdale St. Mary's, followed by St. Ansgar. Sioux City East remains top ranked in Class 4A this week. At number 2, it's Indianola, Cedar Rapids Prairie 3rd, and Dubuque while it remains top-ranked in Class 3A. At number 2, it's Marion. Solon is at number 3. This is Radio Iowa.
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7: Paul Murray with your money now. President Trump said on Truth Social that gasoline retailers must get prices down immediately and warned there will be big problems ahead if they do not do so. Last week, Trump said he instructed the Department of Justice to look into oil companies for not lowering gasoline pump prices in line with falling crude costs, accusing the companies of gouging customers. A Michigan judge has blocked prediction market operator Kalshi from continuing to allow people in the state to place financial bets on sporting events after the state's attorney general accused it of violating state gaming law. Kalshi will be fined $120,000 each day it does not comply with the geolocation requirements. Digital Realty said it will acquire a larger stake in 3 data centers in Northern Virginia from asset manager Blackstone in a $3.5 billion cash and stock deal. Northern Virginia has become a hub for AI demand. Futures are slightly lower this morning as the NASDAQ is set for its best quarter since 2020. That's your money now.
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0: This is Radio Iowa. It'll again be 95 in the shade today as an extreme heat warning covers much of Iowa, all but about a dozen counties in the northwest corner. Forecasters say heat indices will again reach into the triple digits as communities open cooling shelters.

Alliant Energy says about 3,300 customers in Dubuque lost power for about 90 minutes on Monday, including to traffic lights at some key intersections. The utility is blaming the outage on an electrical box fire. While the law takes effect tomorrow,

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4: Starting tomorrow, websites and smartphone apps where at least a third of the content is considered pornographic will be required to screen the age of Iowa users and block access to anyone under 18. During House debate this spring, Representative Skylar Wheeler of Hull indicated the world's most visited porn website, Pornhub, no longer operates in nearly all of the states that have similar restrictions.
5: Either they're unable to verify the age of the users or they refuse to.
4: In late April, Senator Kevin Alons of Salix indicated Iowa's new restrictions are patterned after a Texas law, which was upheld a year ago by the U.S. Supreme Court.
6: The highest court in the land confirmed what we already know. States have the constitutional authority and the moral duty to shield minors from material that is obscene to them.
4: Iowa is joining 25 other states that have similar types of age verification laws for those websites. Hundreds of thousands of visitors are expected in the Iowa City area this weekend. Kinnick Stadium is hosting sold-out Savannah Banana games both Friday and Saturday. Iowa City's Jazz Fest is underway all weekend downtown, and there's a free Big and Rich concert in Coralville on Friday night. As Iowans prepare to celebrate America's 250th birthday, one essential step in party planning is to make sure everyone gets a sober ride home. The Iowa State Patrol and local law enforcement are combining forces for a high-visibility campaign starting on Thursday. State Trooper Paul Gardner at the patrol's Fort Dodge office says they're expecting a hot week and heavy traffic.
7: Our busiest travel days will likely be July 2nd and 3rd, since July 4th falls on a Saturday. However, we will see increased traffic even on Saturday as well. But we're really going to be promoting safe driving, sober driving, and hands-free, obviously. And another aspect we're really going to be start focusing on is the new speed limit increase from 55 to 60 on two-lane paved roadways here in Iowa.
4: Distracted driving can be deadly, and cell phones are often the culprit. Gardner says law officers will also be looking for drivers holding their phones who aren't using the hands-free function. This is Radio.
8: ABC News, I'm Sherry Preston. The Supreme Court is set to finish its term this morning with a couple of major decisions, including one on birthright citizenship. Here's ABC's Karen Waugh in Washington.
9: Trump's order would deny automatic citizenship to children born in the U.S. to parents who are undocumented or only in the U.S. temporarily. Even some of the conservative justices seem skeptical of the Trump administration's case during arguments in the spring. Also today, the justices are set to rule on whether states can ban transgender girls from playing on girls' sports teams.
8: Potentially life-threatening heat is spreading from the Midwest into the Northeast over the next couple of days. Tens of millions of us are under heat advisories. The White House is now confirming to ABC News that the U.S. and Iranian delegations in Qatar are not expected to meet today. President Trump sent his envoys, Jared Kushner and Steve Witkoff, to Doha after announcing Iran had requested a meeting. The Iranians maintain there never was anything scheduled. This is ABC News.
10: KICD News. Time is 8:35 and a half. Thanks for being with us this morning. We have an official news release here from the city of Lake Park. After they received damage last night, following last night's storm, city of Lake Park launching a coordinated effort to assist residents with cleanup and debris removal. Residents asked to move fallen branches and tree debris to the curb, and then city crews will be circulating throughout the community to pick up curbside debris over the next week. As of this morning, they are saying, look before you move. Carefully inspect all of your branches and limbs to make sure there are no downed power lines or wires tangled in the debris. And if you do spot wires in or near the branches, stay away and immediately call Lake Park Utilities to the area. Don't attempt to move the debris or those power lines yourself. Now, if you're physically unable to clean up your own yard, call City Hall and the city will work to connect you with available volunteers. And if you want to help, they are looking for volunteers at the City of Lake Park right now. And if you're still having emergency

0: and utility issues, contact Lake Park Utilities direct. We are compiling a list and photos of the storm damage that we can get posted at northwestiowanow.com. But Lake Park looks like it got the brunt of it last night. Just got off the phone here with the Dickinson County Emergency Management Director, Mike Arrett. He says Lake Park had a lot of trees and branches down, but also a lot of branches down in Triboji and even in Arnold's Park. Here's the weather for today and beyond, brought to you by...
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0: Sunny this afternoon, high low 90s and humid, 70% chance of precipitation, low 70 and humid, 70% chance of rain tomorrow, high of 90 and humid, 80% chance of rain tomorrow night, low in the upper 60s and humid, 90 degrees Thursday, 30% chance of rain during the day, 80% chance of rain Thursday night, high in the low 90s Friday but dry, 60% chance of rain at night, 30% chance of rain 4th of July morning, 60% chance 4th of July evening, daytime high in the low 90s. 70 right now at News Radio KICD. Birthdays today, Jason Jacobs from Spencer, Judy Moore from May City's 80, Sarah Bershorner from Grettinger is 27, Robert Botel from Lake Park, and Braden Peterson from Everly have birthdays today on the celebrity birthday list. Lead singer and founder of the group Sweet, Andy Scott, 77 today. They were not a one-hit wonder. They had a lot of good songs in the 70s. Fox on the Run right there. Musician Murray from the Wiggles is 66 today. Actress Nancy DeSalt has a birthday today. 90. She was a big Broadway star. She co-starred with Ted Knight on the 1980s sitcom Too Close for Comfort. She was also the first female host of Good Morning America. Actor David Garrison, late from In Living Color, is 70. Boxer Mike Tyson is 60. Very funny lady. Stars on The Daily Show, Desi Leidick is 45. Lizzie Kaplan, the actress, is 44. Quite a list of TV and movie appearances I see on her internet movie database. The only thing I think I've ever seen her in is Mean Girls.
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0: Farm markets have opened. Here's what's happening. We had July corn yesterday down 10 and 3 quarters cents, up 2 cents overnight, up a penny and 3 quarters this morning at 403 and 3 quarters. September down a quarter at 410, December down a quarter at 429 and 3 quarter cents. Cash price for corn in Iowa yesterday looks like it dipped 20 cents down to 365 per bushel. July soybeans down 17 and a half yesterday, up a dime overnight, back down 4 and a quarter this morning at the open at 1104 and a half. September down 6 cents at 1118. New crop November down 6 and a quarter at 1132 and 3 quarter cents. Cash price for beans in Iowa yesterday down 12 cents at 1070. Soybean meal down 230 yesterday, down $1.20 overnight, down 220 this morning at 302.50. Soybean oil down 223 yesterday, 223 points, down 222 points overnight and down 179 points this morning at 67.28. Chicago wheat down 8 3/4 yesterday, 5 1/2 better overnight, then back down a penny and a quarter to start the day. Had a flash sale, 100,000 metric tons of hard red winter wheat destined for Nigeria. Live cattle futures yesterday closed down in a range of $1.45 to $2.25. This morning, August live cattle down $1.15 at $2.42.42. October down $1.17 at $2.36.20. December down $1.22 at $2.35.72. February down $1.12 at $2.36.50. No cash deals this week yet. 107,000 processed yesterday. 1,000 more than last Monday. 9,000 fewer than the same day in 2025. Choice boxes yesterday afternoon up 41 cents at $3.91.44. Select boxes up 260 at $3.74.18. Feeder cattle yesterday lower in a range of $1.60 to $2.37. This morning, August feeder cattle down 242 at 365.05. September down 212 at 363.62. October down 215 at 360.77. November down 217 at 357.60. Hog futures yesterday up 90 cents. For July, down a dollar for December. This morning, we have July hogs up 7 cents at $93.90. August up 82 cents at $98.10. October up 47 cents at $82. And December up a dime at $74.05. Iowa Southern Minnesota cash hogs, no negotiated prices yesterday. $89.53 yesterday afternoon's formula average. 485,000 processed, up 29,000 from a week ago, up 17,000 from a year ago. Cutouts up 229 at 97.66. Average hog weight in Iowa last week, 286.1, down from 287.2 the prior week, up from 285.3 the same week a year ago. Class 3 milk down 3 cents yesterday, up 6 cents this morning at 1576. Wall Street up 187 yesterday, down 78 points this morning, starting the day at 52,494. Opening prices here from the KICD Farm Desk.

0: It's now time for your Spencer Activities Report, joined in the studio by the Activities Director of Spencer Community Schools, Taylor Chapman, to recap last week's action, go over what's coming up this week with baseball and softball. And going to last week, a really fun week, and turned out pretty well for both teams. We'll start out with softball action. They do take a loss to Storm Lake early in the week, but they bounce back, rattling off wins against Mason City, Storm Lake later in the week to take a share of the Lakes Conference Championship, then win the Spencer Softball Invitational on Friday. So ultimately ended up being a really good week for the softball team.
1: Tough start to the week, heading on the road with the conference championship being on the line, but they bounced back really well for that loss at Storm Lake to come back and beat Storm Lake on your home turf to get a share of the last Lakes Conference Championship, and then to also win against Mason City. What a phenomenal way to end the week, going 3-0 at our tournament, beating New Fonda in the championship game.
0: Baseball starts off the week by locking up at least a share of the Lakes Conference title with a win against Storm Lake. They would come back on Thursday and fall to Storm Lake that night, so the final Lakes Conference Championships are both shared between Spencer and Storm Lake. They're in softball and baseball. Baseball then comes back over the weekend and wins the night tournament, beating a couple of good teams there in Pocahontas area and Kemper Catholic of Carroll.
1: Just the opposite for baseball. They go down on the road and win a great game down at Storm Lake and then lose a close one at home, which both those games Thursday night were phenomenal. You know, I think it was a 1-0 softball game and a 3-0 baseball game, but really good defensive and fundamentally sound games. And tip your cap to Storm Lake, but also our team for getting to share the Lakes Conference Championship this last season. And then what a way to go on the road and win two games. Kemper, who's a ranked 2A team, I believe, in the championship. So just an awesome week for both baseball and softball.
0: Looking ahead to this week's action, we'll start out by looking at softball's week. Tuesday, another nice team is going to be coming into town there in Sioux Central. They've been putting together a pretty good season as well. It's going to be a couple of matchups in Holstein for the softball team as they take on both Ridgeview and GTRA, then wrap up the week against Boyden Hole Rock Valley for the softball team on Thursday.
1: Busy week for softball, playing all 4 days heading into the holiday weekend. A home game, a good chance to watch softball team these 2 days against Sioux Central. So then head on the road to play two quality teams in GTRA and hopefully get a win against a team we lost to early in the season in Ridgeview, and then host Boyden Hole Rock Valley on Thursday. So got your good opportunity here in the final weeks to watch awesome softball team.
0: Baseball team, Sioux Central on Tuesday, coming up to town for that matchup with the Tigers. And then the doubleheader, a big one there against Unity Christian of Orange City to wrap up the week.
1: Another great week to Tiger baseball. We've a little lopsided in our schedule this year, but got three great opportunities to watch a really fun and really good baseball team here. Same times tomorrow against Sioux Central, and then we will start a varsity at 5-7 on Thursday against Unity Christian. I believe is a top 8 2A team, so really quality game there. Again, a good chance to get out to Andy McGaffin Field and watch the Tiger baseball team.
0: One more thing I wanted to touch on, just with the Lakes Conference wrapping up this past week officially with all the sporting events, just chance to kind of close the book on a really long story there of the Lakes Conference. And just you of course competed in the Lakes Conference, and you're obviously an athletic director in that league as well. And just what's that league been like with your time around it?
1: That's a really good question. You know, it's got so much history. It's in its 100th year, so it's final year of the Lakes. It's been such a quality premier league across the state, you know, dating back to 70s, 80s, 90s, as many as 10 teams. And, you know, unfortunately, it just didn't work out to recruit teams to it. But it was awesome to compete in this league back in the mid-2000s and then to be in this role and to work with the different schools. Just been a blast and really fun. But we got a new opportunity ahead of us and look forward to that.
0: Anything else we should touch on this week?
1: Regional pairings came out last week and softball got a 3 seed. So we will host Lamar's on July 9th. So next Thursday at 7 p.m. And then winner will take on Bishop Heelan, 2 seed in the region, on Saturday. So if we win, we'll travel down to Bishop Heelan, and then a winner of that will most likely take on Fort Dodge, who's the 1 seed in our region, that next Monday or Tuesday, I believe. So looks to be a fun end of the season here, and then hopefully a deep postseason run.
0: We've been speaking with the Activities Director of Spencer Community Schools, Taylor Chapman, for your Spencer Activities Report.

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4: Good morning, George Bauer at the KICD Ag Business Desk. Here's what's happening in farm news now. I had an email waiting for me this morning from the National Corn Growers Association. They say that President Trump yesterday signed an executive order instituting a temporary suspension of countervailing duties applied to imported phosphate. National Corn Growers Association President Jed Bauer says this is such welcome news for corn farmers. Fertilizer represents one of the biggest expenses for farms every year, only made worse in recent years by actions of companies looking to further consolidate their control of the market. That statement says input prices generally have been incredibly high and are a major contributing factor to the profitability picture or lack thereof. Thank you, President Trump, for recognizing the economic outlook facing American farmers right now and taking steps to alleviate some of that pressure. Here's the crop report from the USDA. 67% of the nation's corn, good to excellent, down 1% from a week ago. 25% fair, down 1%. Poor to very poor, up 2%. Here in Iowa, 78% of the corn rated good to very good, up 1%. 17% fair, down 1%. 5% poor to very poor, same as a week ago. 9% of the nation's corn silking, up 4% from a week ago, 2% from last year, and 3% from average. Here in Iowa, 1% is now silking. Average is 2%. 65% of the nation's soybeans yesterday rated good to excellent, down 1% from a week ago. 27% fair, down 1%. 8% poor to very poor, up 2%. 68% of Iowa's soybean crop, good to excellent, down 6% from last week, 24% fair, up 4%, 8% now in the poor to very poor category, 2% more. 19% of the nation's soybeans setting pods, 10% more than a week ago, up 3% from a year ago. That's 4% above average, 18% here in Iowa, up 15%, 3% behind a year ago, and 2% ahead of average. Tomorrow is the day officials from the United States, Canada, and Mexico are scheduled to finally sit down to discuss extending USMCA. Donald Trump says he wants to walk away.
5: I would rather not have the USMCA. We do better without an agreement. I would rather leave it unsigned. I'd rather have it terminated.
4: The former premier from Quebec sits on the U.S.-Canada Relations Board.
6: On the 1st of July, if there's no agreement on the revision, it just goes on for the next 10 years. If he chose not to renew it, what the agreement now says is that there would be a 6-month notice.
4: Erin McLaughlin is the senior international economist with the conference board. She says a termination notice might throw things to Congress, which Donald Trump probably does not want.
7: Canada and Mexico have said they want to re-up the agreement. The U.S. has not said that. I don't see any indication that there's going to be a withdrawal. I just see a reframing of what the agreement is.
4: The U.S. Ambassador to Canada, Pete Hoekstra, thinks it's time for the leaders of our two nations to sit down.
8: I don't think we're anywhere close to announcing any type of a framework or an interim agreement. I really think it's in the hands now on our side, the president, and I'm assuming on the Canadian side, it will be the prime minister to determine what the next steps are.
4: We have been meeting with Mexican officials. Canada, not so much. And the American Farm Bureau Federation says the cost for a 4th of July cookout to feed 10 people will be $73.82 this year, up $2.90 from a year ago, a 4% increase. That's the highest it's been since they started keeping track 10 years ago. 2 pounds of hamburger, $14.06, up 5.5%. 2 pounds of chicken, $8.06, up 3.5%. 3 pounds of pork chops, $14.79, up 4.7% from a year ago. Pound of cheese, $3.60, up 1.7%. Hamburger buns, $2.53, up 7.7%. Pork and beans, $3.06, up 13.8%. Bag of potato chips, $4.76, down 0.8%. Half a gallon of ice cream, $5.99, up 5.3%. Your 2 pounds of strawberries at $5.27, up 12.4%. And 2.5 quarts of lemonade, $4.54, up 3.9%. That's the latest from the Ag Business Desk. Markets throughout the day. More farm news coming up at noon, including results this morning of the Anchorage Report.
9: 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I'm Roger McOwen. If your farm operates as an LLC or S corporation, the OBA made a major change to commodity payment eligibility. Previously, if the farm's income exceeded the limit, the entire operation lost payments. The new law shifts the income test from the entity to the individual owners. The farm's total income no longer matters. Each owner's personal income determines eligibility. As a result, a multi-owner farm may still receive payments even if one owner exceeds the limit. For example, if two of three equal partners qualify, the farm can still receive two-thirds of the payment. This makes the percentage of ownership interests and who owns them important. This has been the Agricultural Law and Tax Report. I'm Roger McOwen.
10: 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James Oliver began making chilled plows in 1855, but it was over 70 years later before his sons and grandsons merged the Oliver Chilled Plow Works with Hart Parr Tractor Works with Nichols and Shepherd Company and American Seeding Company to begin production of a tractor line. 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I'm Mark Oppold.
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12: From ABC News, I'm Sherry Preston. This hour, the Supreme Court is handing down the final rulings of its term. The biggest case, whether President Trump's executive order denying birthright citizenship to children born to undocumented immigrants or those in the country temporarily. Another big case involves trans women in sports, says ABC's Karen Waugh.
13: The justices are set to rule on whether states can ban transgender girls from playing on girls' sports teams. 15-year-old Becky Pepper Jackson sued to overturn West Virginia's ban.
14: I've been a girl forever, and playing on the guys' team is going backwards.
13: The state argues banning transgender girls will keep competition fair. But Becky's family says she never went through male puberty and has no physical advantage.
15: A federal judge in Washington today is hearing arguments on the Trump administration's ban on transgender service members as well. Indirect but not face-to-face talks taking place in Doha over a permanent ceasefire in Iran. One big sticking point, the Strait of Hormuz, including ridding it of mines. ABC News contributor and former Defense Department official Mick Mulroy says of the Iranians,
16: they simply don't have the equipment nor the know-how. They could contribute because they're the ones that actually put the mines in the strait in the first place. So they could help with those that have the expertise in finding them. But it's clear they don't want to have any other involvement in the strait. They view this as their biggest benefit for this entire war. They could control a key waterway, 21% of the world's energy supply in perpetuity now.
15: Advice from emergency room doctor Trevor Lewis on surviving the blisteringly hot temperatures across much of the country this week.
17: If you're going to be out in the warm weather, hydrate first. Try to stay ahead. So drink maybe 12 to 16 ounces of fluid before you go out and maybe 6 ounces every 20, 30 minutes.
15: At least 160 million Americans are under some sort of heat advisory. 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
18: These statements have not been evaluated by the FDA. This product is not intended to diagnose, treat, cure, or prevent any disease.
15: Tom Kane Jr., the New Jersey Republican who's been away from Congress for almost 4 months, returning to the public eye. He is expected to reemerge in public in Congress after months of speculation about the unspecified medical condition he says has kept him away from Washington. Supermodel Bella Hadid saying on social media posts that she's been struggling with a flare-up of Lyme disease, which she's had since she was 16. ABC News medical contributor Dr. Alok Patel says as the weather gets warmer, tick bites are on the rise.
22: It's so important to pay attention to any possible symptoms of Lyme disease or any tick-borne illness, which at first may seem something subtle, like flu-like symptoms, muscle aches, a headache, or even extreme fatigue.
15: Philadelphia's famous Rocky Balboa statue on the steps of the public library that Rocky ran up in the movie is being replaced by the statue of a real boxer from Philly, Joe Frazier. His son Derek was there as the statue was unveiled.
23: His home is somewhere where I know people will actually be able to see him and be able to actually appreciate who Joe Frazier is.
15: And what of the guy who played Rocky Balboa? Philadelphia Mayor Sherelle Parker says he's cool with it.
24: When I shared with Sylvester Stallone that we were moving Joe Frazier here, Sylvester Stallone said that is what is supposed to happen.
15: The Rocky statue is being moved inside the Philadelphia Museum of Art. Sherry Preston, ABC News.
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4: 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July corn right now is up 3 cents at 405. September up 1 1/4. New crop December corn up a penny at 431. July beans are down 2 1/4 at 1106.5. September down 4.5. New crop November down 4 3/4 at 1134.25. August live cattle futures down 35 cents at 243.22. October down 60 cents. December off 52 cents at 236.42. August feeder cattle down $1.57 at $365.90. September down $1.85. October off $1.90 at $361.02. July hog futures are up 45 cents at $94.27. August up $1.60. October hogs up 85 cents at $82.37. A live check on the farm markets on KICD. We get that major report at 11 o'clock this morning from USDA.
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2: Well, hello and welcome into a new episode of AOA, Agriculture of America. Great to have you along with us, as always. Appreciate you making us part of your day today. Coming up on the show, we're going to hear from Dr. Faith Parham, economist with the American Farm Bureau Federation. Got a couple different topics to discuss with her. She's going to join the show coming up here in segment two. After the bottom of the hour, we're going to put some focus on the livestock industry, the cattle side of things. We're going to talk with Austin Robinson from Farm Credit Mid-America. We're going to get some perspective from the lender side on how things are for beef producers. We'll talk a little bit about LRP, some of the updates to livestock risk protection that are going to be going into effect and more. That's coming up here in just a little bit as well. And at the end of the show, we're going to get a recap of the RCAF USA convention held recently in Rapid City, South Dakota. Jaden Moreland, marketing director for RCAF, is going to join us. One quick note, thoughts with folks affected in central South Dakota this week. I mean, just a crazy storm that rolled through. I know the Highmore, South Dakota area was extremely affected. I believe the elevator was pretty much destroyed from some of the pictures I saw, or at least a good chunk of it. Wind turbines were cut in half by the 131-mile-an-hour wind gusts. So some severe weather there in central South Dakota. Thoughts with folks affected. All right, let's turn our attention to kick off the show to the ethanol and renewable fuels industry. Joining us now, the CEO of Clean Fuels Alliance America, Donnell Rehagen. Donnell, good to have you back with us, sir. Hope all is well.
3: Great to be with you, Jesse. Yes.
2: Well, there have been some great wins here recently for the industry. I know you posted about some of these here on LinkedIn and on the cleanfuels.org website. And I guess let's get folks up to speed a bit, just because there's been a lot in the news for the industry here as of late, Donnell.
3: Yeah, you know, I always, Jesse, like to talk about kind of the 1-2 punch for our industry. What really creates demand for our fuels? And, you know, number one, of course, is the renewable fuel standard. Number two is the tax credit that kind of makes the production work. And so for us at Clean Fuels, we haven't found those to be synced up very well over the last decade. But at this moment in time, we have landed. And we do have a prospective RFS through 2027, and it's a nice big one, which is what we are looking for. But we also have the tax credit prospectively through 2029, and the clarity that we've been looking for there has come out recently. So last couple of months, it's been a big turn for our industry from 2029, and we are off and running.
2: Well, I think about this, and you and I have talked about it many times. It's almost felt like the puzzle pieces have been on the table, but we haven't found the way to fit them together until now, dare I say. I mean, especially with the guidance with the tax credit 45Z and some of those announcements here recently, it feels like, okay, the industry has now got these puzzle pieces fit together and can start to maybe take some further steps forward, if I'm saying that right.
3: Well, you are saying it exactly right. And just like any business, certainty and clarity is what makes investment make sense. It's what makes progress make sense. And we've been missing that for a while. And so, again, syncing these two policies up, getting some clarity again in the 45Z tax credit that you mentioned, that's been a little bit of a challenge for our industry. That 45Z credit replaced our long-term blender's tax credit, which was a pretty simple credit. But now we're looking at carbon intensity scores of feedstocks and fuels, and it might be affected by the plant itself. So it's a lot more complicated, and it's taken a little while for the federal government to issue the clarity that we've needed for this industry. That credit went into effect January 1 of 2025. We just got the real clarity we needed about a month ago. And so, we are off and running now with policies that both say grow, produce more fuels, which means we need more feedstock. So it's a great thing for agriculture as well.
2: We're talking with Don L. Rehagen from Clean Fuels Alliance America. And, you know, now that we have this guidance, I know for farmers, for producers, this is going to be a big step now to look at carbon intensity. And there's different calculators and so much more out there. But to your point, feedstocks and having that domestic demand is going to be crucial to continue this expansion, Don L.
3: Well, we've certainly seen that in the soybean side. Soybean oil is our number one feedstock. It's about half of the feedstock that goes into our industry. And so since this RVO came out around the 1st of April, we've seen some improved soybean prices, soybean oil prices. Crushers are doing well, I think, as well. So feeding that feedstock into this big engine of fuel production, domestic fuel production, is I think exactly what we've always been after here at Clean Fuels Alliance America. And it's great, again, for agriculture, but it's also great for American, giving these choices at the pump and bringing these renewable fuels right from the farm field all the way to the retail pump.
2: I know you guys last week had a member meeting in Washington, D.C. We've got a couple minutes left here, Donnell. What were some of the highlights? What else were you talking with legislators and more about on Capitol Hill last week?
3: We enjoyed the opportunity to be there last week, Jesse, because one of the things we're able to do this time is go on more of a thank you tour on our Hill visits rather than having to ask and hope and pray for some things that were really crucial to our industry. So a lot of our visits on the Hill were thanking our supporters, thanking our sponsors there for helping with this tax credit and the push that they gave as well on the RVOs to really, again, put this industry on charge.
2: And as we know, there's still plenty of policy items happening on Capitol Hill relating to agriculture and the biofuels industry. But I like how you put that, getting that chance to say thank you, because as we wrap up the segment here, as we mentioned, there's been a lot that's been done and a lot of big wins for the industry, Donnell.
3: Yeah, and we're grateful for that. And here we are getting ready to celebrate our nation's 250th birthday. And I think all of us as Americans need to be remembering how grateful we should be to live in a country like this. And I know I'm grateful to be working in an industry like this.
2: Absolutely. Well, folks, I know you can go to cleanfuels.org for more information. Final minute, Donnell, anything else you would add or reiterate to folks on the show today?
3: Jesse, as always, just a great thank you to your listeners, the soybean growers, the canola growers out there that supply this industry, support this organization, to give us the resources and the advocacy to really win on their behalf and to bring these fuels to the marketplace. So we're proud here at Clean Fuels Alliance America to be a part of that.
2: Absolutely. Well, again, folks can go to cleanfuels.org for more information. With that, CEO, Clean Fuels Alliance America, Donnell Rehagen. Donnell, have a safe and happy 4th of July coming up this weekend, and we'll look forward to having you back on the show again real soon. Appreciate the time.
3: You too as well, Jesse. Thank you.
2: You bet. Thank you. Donnell Rehagen, Clean Fuels Alliance America, joining us here today on Agriculture of America. All right, coming up next, we are going to have a conversation with Dr. Faith Parham, economist with the American Farm Bureau Federation. We're going to talk about some new data looking at production costs as we head into 2027. We'll also talk about the cost of that 4th of July barbecue many folks might be having. We'll get to that conversation coming up next right here on AOA. Tanner Wibbs, Kloss Tractor Product Specialist, has some advice for row crop growers considering a high horsepower tractor. Don't overlook the value of a machine with a CVT or consistently variable transmission.
5: Yeah, if we're looking at a situation where we're maybe pulling a tillage tool through some tough soil, or we're running a big air seeder or planter through rolling terrain or changing conditions, that system is automatically adjusting the engine speed and transmission, and it's always maintaining a consistent ground speed and performance.
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21: Information America's farmers and ranchers need. AOA. Now, back to Jesse Allen.
2: And we continue on today's Agriculture of America. Of course, producers continuing to watch their input costs and that cost price squeeze that has been happening in many different ways on the farm and ranch here over the last several months. But even as we're working through this growing season, a lot of producers are looking ahead already to 2027 and what those production costs might look like. Well, we got some new analysis from the American Farm Bureau Federation that is doing exactly that. Joining us now to talk about this and more, economist Dr. Faith Parham with the American Farm Bureau Federation. Faith, welcome to the show. Thanks so much for joining us.
26: Yeah, thanks so much for having me.
2: Well, as we talk about production costs, and as I kind of alluded to, I know things right now in farm country haven't been great. It's no secret. But as we look ahead to 2027, I know there's a lot of concern as well about what production costs could look like. Give us kind of the overview to start on what you guys have found with your latest analysis.
26: Yeah, the United States Department of Ag does their cost of production and commodity costs and return forecast every year. They update it a few times a year. So this is the first time we've seen what 2026 cost of production looks like since the conflict in the Middle East caused those fertilizer and fuel costs to skyrocket. So obviously we saw them revise their 2026 estimate upward to be more expensive for 2026, but they're also forecasting that 2027 will be another record high production year.
2: Well, thinking about, you know, seeing those costs be another record high, I have to think that this is touching every segment again, whether it's seed, chemical, fertilizer, et cetera, equipment costs. I mean, talk about that a little bit more for us.
26: Yeah, so for 2026, obviously fuel and fertilizer, those price jump words upwards really caused the large percentage increase there. But in 2027, we'll see those fertilizer and fuel prices come back down, maybe not to what they were pre-conflict, but, you know, off those highs we saw this year. But then again, you know, seed, all of these other inputs are continuing to increase with inflation. So we'll continue to see higher and higher expenses each year. For 2027, we're going to see, you know, those seed and chemical expenses move upwards quite a bit.
2: Now, as I was looking at some of the analysis and some of the charts that you guys laid out, I kind of noticed that southern producers, some of those traditional southern crops, seem to be higher on the list versus, say, wheat, sorghum, et cetera. Can you talk about some of that crop by crop breakdown?
26: Yeah, for our southern states, you know, some of those commodities like rice, cotton, peanuts, they're pretty expensive to produce. For example, rice in 2027 is about $1,500 an acre, just under that. And so it's pretty expensive to produce those crops. And they also don't pre-book fertilizer as often. So, you know, in the beginning of this conflict, they were really hit very hard with those surges in fertilizer prices. In fact, American Farm Bureau did a survey to kind of see how many people had pre-booked fertilizer, and only 19% of our respondents in the South pre-booked their fertilizer before the conflict. And so those costs are just, you know, eating more into their bottom line. And those southern crops typically, you know, they're waiting till planting season to kind of decide what they're going to plant. And so they can't really pre-book some of that stuff far in advance.
2: Something else too that I thought was striking, and I don't think it's any secret to our listeners here on the show, but this isn't just an overnight trend of seeing these costs skyrocket. Looking back over the last couple of decades, we've seen just a substantial rise year over year over year, it seems, in a lot of these input costs for the various crops out there, right, Faith?
26: Yeah, in fact, since 2005, soybeans production costs have increased over 165%. And we all know that the returns on soybeans have not increased, right? The market price folks are getting for soybeans or corn have not kept up with that huge jump in price of those production expenses. Corn is right around 150% jump since 2005, and cotton's our lowest, but it's still increased about 84%. And we all know those prices aren't keeping up with that massive jump in expenses. And so, you know, the math really isn't working when we see production expenses continue to climb year after year. And we see commodity prices, you know, while we've had some rebounds here and there, are still pretty historically low.
2: Yeah, I think a lot of folks like to say, too, the math isn't mathing on some of this, for sure. We're talking with Dr. Faith Parham, economist with the American Farm Bureau Federation. I'd be remiss if I didn't say something about the countervailing duties announcement made on Monday by President Trump on Morocco and waiving those CVDs, and that could be some help for fertilizer, but also it's a lot of unknown, I think, you know, so it's one of those things too where I'm going with this is that when we look ahead to 2027, there are still a number of policy related items that could alter some of this outlook, I feel like, couldn't it?
26: Yeah, for sure. Of course, these are just estimates by the USDA. And so just like they didn't know that fertilizer and fuel prices were going to be this expensive for 2026, there's a world of unknowns for 2027. Speaking about the countervailing duties or the CVDs, we are really excited that the administration has waived those. You know, as forecasts and estimates are looking into 2027, phosphate fertilizers, we're looking to be the most volatile market. So anything we can do to get that fertilizer into the country and make sure that we are, you know, providing stable supplies for our farmers is great. So we're really thankful for that. But just like you said, there could be any unknowns going into 2027. We have a farm bill on the horizon. Is year-round E15 going to happen? We all hope that all these things go through this year. And of course, that can all, you know, contribute to some of these changing production expenses and returns in the long run.
2: We're going to be keeping our eyes on ag policy items like that, no doubt. Okay, I want to shift gears here. We got a couple minutes left in this segment. And as we get ready for the 4th of July to celebrate the nation's 250th anniversary, American Farm Bureau's Summer Cookout Cost Survey is out. Give us some of the overarching details. What did you guys find with this year's survey?
26: Yeah, the American Farm Bureau has been doing market basket surveys for many years. You might all be familiar with our Thanksgiving survey. This is almost like the little brother in a sense. We started this one in 2016 to see what the cost of your favorite cookout staples would be. And we're finding for 10 people, a summer cookout will be about $73.82 or $7.38 per person. And this includes all your staples like hamburgers, chicken breasts, pork chops, potato salad, lemonades, ice cream, cookies. So everything you need to have a great 4th of July celebration. This is a little bit higher than last year. It's about 4% higher. However, general inflation in the United States was about 4.1%. So, you know, it's rising with that pace of inflation and not jumping like those drastic highs we saw after the COVID-19 pandemic, where we saw food prices really outpacing all other forms of inflation.
2: And that's what I was going to ask you is, you know, is this more of just the overall broader inflation story, or can we, you know, tie this to one staple of the cookout basket over another? I mean, you know, everyone's talked about, you know, beef prices on the rise and things like that. Could it be tied specifically to one or two items, or is it, to your point, just overall general inflation here in the U.S.?
26: You know, each object kind of, or each item in the basket changes a little bit each year, and so the prices. And so we look at the same quantities each year. So we kind of think this is tied to general inflation. I will say, you know, we saw an increase in beef prices. We know that beef prices are record high, but we have a cattle herd that is historically pretty small. So it's going to take time for that to correct. And, you know, beef prices will return back down to more of a normal level once we see that cattle herd start to rebuild. I think something that's really interesting is we saw a huge jump in the price of strawberries. Obviously, Florida had a pretty devastating freeze on its young strawberry plants. That impacted the market quite a bit. But with all of our fresh produce and vegetables, they're really impacted by labor, and labor expenses continue to increase each year. And so, you know, each is changing for a little bit of a different reason, but, you know, also inflationary pressures is just making all prices go up.
2: And I know there's a number of other segments of this as well. You break it out cost by region, things of that share, and also the farmer's share of the 4th of July basket. Any thoughts on that before we close out the segment?
26: Yeah, so the USDA also estimates about how much of each dollar spent in a grocery store or at a restaurant goes back to farmers, and it's just around 6 cents this year. So every dollar a consumer spends in that grocery store, only 6 cents is going back to the farmer, and that's split up between crop farmers and livestock farmers, with livestock taking a little bit a bigger share of that 6 cents, but still pretty small when you think about the entire supply chain. So they measure, you know, where does that whole dollar go from where it leaves the farm gate all the way to where it gets to that consumer. And so, you know, we see, you know, labor expenses in other industries, food retail services, grocery store expenses, all of those things, further processing of, you know, wheat to make a granola bar or bread, you know, taking up more and more of that share of the food dollar.
2: Absolutely. Well, folks can take a look at all of this intel and all this great work online, fb.org, on the Market Intel page. With that, economist at American Farm Bureau Federation, Dr. Faith Parham. Faith, thanks so much for joining us here on AOA. Have a safe and happy 4th of July coming up this weekend, and we'll talk to you again real soon. Appreciate the time.
26: Yeah, thanks so much.
2: All right, coming up next here on AOA, we're going to switch gears and take a look at the livestock industry. Austin Robinson with Farm Credit Mid-America will join us next here on AOA.
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16: It is report day, so a lot of pressure and excitement building within the markets. Good morning. You're listening to AOA. I'm Susan Littlefield on the American Ag Network. So the grain and the oil seeds could rally contrary to what macro money flow tendencies if they had a story to counter it, but they do not currently. USDA's balance sheets are well supplied and the weather forecast is currently favorable for Midwest crop development. But USDA could have a few surprises up its sleeve in one of today's reports that could change all those dynamics. But otherwise, it's going to be difficult to go against the current money flow trend until or unless inflation expectations turn higher once again. And the focus after today will otherwise largely be on the weather and where we're sitting crop ratings. And speaking of crop ratings, we did see a drop yesterday in the crop progress report. It showed both corn and soybean conditions falling 1 point from last week to 67% and 65% good to excellent in both the corn and the soybeans. Spring wheat conditions improved considerably, climbing 5 points from last week to 59% good to excellent, while the winter wheat conditions were steady at 26% good to excellent. Extreme heat in France has Paris corn futures trading an equivalent to roughly 680 a bushel, as European traders are concerned for crop development and the potential need for greater imports. We did, of course, have a purchase this morning that a private exporter has reported the sale of 100,000 metric tons of hard red spring wheat for delivery to Nigeria. That is

0: There was still so much she had to see. I hadn't even graduated.
1: I'm doing much better now. 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I'm an active part of my kids' lives.
0: She can kick a mean soccer ball.
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3: Information America's farmers and ranchers need. AOA. Now, back to Jesse Allen.
4: Well, as we continue to monitor some of the trends and what is happening with the overall agriculture economy. On the livestock side, of course, it's been no secret that prices have been pretty good, and a lot of livestock producers have been faring better than the row crop counterparts. But of course, with these better prices on the livestock side, we're definitely navigating a lot of uncertainty, opportunity. Risk management has to be extremely key here on the livestock side. And let's talk about this, especially with screwworm now in the U.S. That's another risk factor. There's a lot of things to think about. Joining us now, livestock production specialist with Farm Credit Mid-America, Austin Robinson is with us here today. Austin, thanks for joining us on the show. Hope all is well.
5: Absolutely. Thank you, Jesse. Good to be with you.
4: Well, maybe let's just start there. We know cattle prices, I mean, they're pushing back up near record highs again on the futures side. I know the cash trade has remained extremely strong. I think just to get your perspective on this, it's no secret that, you know, we're seeing these high prices, low inventories, and that just adds to the risk and some of the uncertainty and opportunity out there for livestock producers. Right, Austin?
5: That's right, Jesse. I think we're really hearing both a lot of optimism in this market, of course, but that doesn't come without a great deal of concern as well among producers out there. You know, we work with producers all across the Midwest, and a lot of producers of different size and scale, producers of different age groups, and so some that have seen bad markets more than others, and others that have seen the good times just continue on really over the last decade here. And so I think the optimism obviously lies in, you mentioned it, the historically strong cash prices, very strong fundamentals from a supply and demand standpoint. The concern is really around the volatility. It's around the headlines. It's around the unknown of what comes next, right? And so that's the piece that nobody knows, is what indeed comes next. And that's what really we just try to help producers with, is trying to set up a plan in place to where they're going to be able to weather that storm, whatever lies ahead.
4: Well, I wonder too, and this is where you could maybe share some insight with what you've talked about with producers here lately. Are they a little more hesitant to spend money on risk management, protection, and things like that? And I know we can talk LRP as well here, but I mean, when markets are this strong, is there some hesitancy to effectively manage your risk, so to speak?
5: Well, I think it depends on the operation. From my experience, some, that's certainly the case, and others, the time, I think what this market has really done with the historically strong prices is it's raised the bar, right? It's raised the level both on the sell side and the buy side. For producers that are selling cattle in this market, we're making more money than we ever had off the truckload, right? But for producers that are turning around having to buy cattle into this market, that's really raised the stakes. And we've got more investment, more dollars into these animals, into this commodity, than we ever had before. And so it always depends on the operation, Jesse. From time to time, producers are going to be willing to spend more or spend less on all things across their operation, not just risk management. But right now, with the stakes as high as they are, we're actually seeing more of an appetite for risk management than less.
4: Well, and thinking about that, do we have to think about managing our risk differently in this current environment, Austin?
5: Absolutely, we do. You know, take backgrounding operations, for example. The margins are getting tighter and tighter. Same thing on the feedlot side, even with these historically strong prices. And so when we sit down with a producer and we really look at balance sheets, and we look at other things, we look at input costs,

0: We're always looking for places on where to cut costs and what our margin is at the end of the day. And so with any risk management tool, it's extremely important that when you have that plan, you put that plan in place, we're protecting that margin as much as we can, right? And when those margins get slimmer, again, the stakes raise. And the one thing that I would always caution producers on when it comes to cutting costs from a risk management standpoint is think about the money that we've made over the past several years. And what a lot of my producers are telling me right now is, even though it's costing me more money than ever possibly to buy these cattle, to insure them or to hedge them, whatever their strategy may be, I can't afford not to do so because I want to protect the revenue that I've made over the last several years. And that's a good mindset shift. It's not just the here and now. It's about protecting what we've done over the past several years, why this market has continued to be historically strong, and really protecting that legacy on the farm.
1: We're talking with Austin Robinson, livestock product specialist with Farm Credit Mid-America. How about screwworm? Of course, seeing that return to the United States, it almost felt inevitable. We're dealing with it. Producers remaining vigilant, seeing this in the southern U.S. But how are these screwworm outbreaks potentially changing the way producers are thinking about their risk management right now? What are you hearing there?
0: That's a good question. It really comes down to, I think, the mindset of producers are understanding that bad things can happen in a good market, right? We've seen this market from a fundamental standpoint. Again, we've said it over and over, but has been just extremely strong over the past couple of years. And those past couple of years have not come without times of extreme volatility. We've seen it in the fall of last year with geopolitical risk and news headlines and sound bites. We've seen it in the year prior with much of the same with tariffs and other things like that from the administration and policy changes. And so whether it's screwworm, whether it's geopolitical risk or what have you, there's always going to be uncertainty in the market. There's always going to be news headlines. If we're dealing with futures, we're dealing with traders that sometimes don't even know a brown cow from a black cow, right? And so there's two markets that we're always dealing with, the cash market and the futures market. And the main way we have to protect risk on the farm when it comes to cattle prices is the futures market, right? It's going out in time. And so we have to deal with that side of the equation. And so the screwworm is not something to just brush off, obviously, but it's not unlike any of the other news headlines that we've seen over the past couple of years that have produced extreme volatility, and we have seen the market bounce back from that. And the question just remains of how will we move forward from this. So far, today as we stand, the market has reacted extremely well, right? And so the important thing is just for producers to understand the importance of having that risk management plan in place. They will tell you this. They tell me that as opposed to making knee-jerk reactions. That's the one thing that we want to avoid is letting the market dictate what we do on a daily basis. We want to have that plan in place that focuses on where the market is and what lies ahead, but we don't want to react to it on a daily basis.
1: One thing that has been beneficial for producers, I would say, and I'd love your perspective on this, is LRP, Livestock Risk Protection. And I know we reported on this a few weeks ago. There's some updates coming to the LRP program. And I just wonder, what should producers know right now regarding LRP? Will these updates make things more practical, more accessible? I mean, what's your take on LRP right now?
0: Yeah, I think the one thing for producers to know, especially if they haven't used LRP alongside other tools in a risk management game plan in the past, is that this is a program, not only LRP, but LGM, a DRP for our dairy producers out there, the whole livestock insurance landscape. It's a program that continues to improve and get better every single year. And when I say improve, I mean better for our producers, more affordable, opening up new types into the program, making it more accessible for producers like our young and beginning farmers, for example, our producers that may not have enough cattle out there to fill a semi-load, producers of all size and scale, and we work with all of them, right? And so I think that's the main takeaway, is that if you haven't looked into LRP, have a conversation with us at Farm Credit. Have a conversation with your local insurance specialist on what these changes look like, what they do for my program this year. Jesse, we don't have enough time to cover all of the changes this year, but two of the ones that I would highlight are making it opening up more accessibility for our cow-calf producers to ensure their calves and protect prices all the way through their market weight, not just up to 600 pounds. So those producers that are backgrounding their calves after they hit the ground. And then number two, for our feedlot producers that are experiencing some tighter margins right now, we're going to be, RMA is actually changing the program to incorporate some historical seasonal basis into these coverage prices, into these expected prices. And so producers should see LRP as a more attractive program to use for those cattle that they're going to market in the spring and summer months moving forward. And so two important changes there. There's a slew of them this year. I would encourage folks to, you know, have a deeper conversation with us, but those are the two that I would highlight.
1: Austin, as we close our conversation today, what do you want to reiterate to producers? What do they need to think about as they're watching their marketing and working with their lenders like you and the team there at Farm Credit Mid-America?
0: Yeah, I think the main takeaway for producers is just to have a risk management plan in place, right? It's going to look different for every producer, for every operation. That's one of the neat things about our business and what I get to do on a daily basis. But times when the market is good, times when the market is favorable, times like right now are the perfect time to be forecasting a plan, putting a plan in place for when this commodity market, this cattle market ultimately goes south. We all know that it's coming at some point. It could be short-lived. It could be long and drawn out, but at some point it's going to turn over. And even in times where the market just continues to be strong, but fundamentally we're seeing it today. We're seeing it with a geopolitical risk. We've talked about the screw worm. There's going to be volatility. I don't care what market you're in, you're going to have some volatility. And so I think just having a plan in place for when those times come will help producers really weather the storm as opposed to just reacting to prices. Because if we're reacting to prices when they start to turn negative, oftentimes the time has passed us up, right? And so now is the time to be having those conversations and moving forward.
1: Well, with that, we're up against the clock. Austin Robinson with Farm Credit Mid-America. Thanks for joining us here on the show. We appreciate it.
0: Enjoyed it. Thanks, Jesse.
1: We'll be back with more here on Agriculture of America right after this.
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1: And we continue here on today's Agriculture of America. And the folks at RCAF USA just wrapped up their annual convention in Rapid City, South Dakota. Let's get a recap and hear about some of the items that were talked about and some of the presentations and more that happened during the RCAF convention. Joining us now, she is marketing coordinator for RCAF USA. Jaden Moreland is with us here today. Jaden, thanks so much for the time and joining us on the show. It's good to talk with you again.
13: Yeah, thanks, Jesse. Thanks for having me on.
1: Well, let's first off maybe get an overview of this year's convention. As I mentioned, wrapping that up here recently in Rapid City. It looked like a great turnout. Sounded like there was a lot of great information talked about and discussed. I guess just for starters, give us an overview and a recap overall of this year's convention, Jaden.
13: For sure. So we had about 400 cattle producers, sheep producers, media, legislators, all sorts of people come in from about 23 different states. So it was a great turnout in person. And we also had over 2,000 joining us online on our live stream. And so great turnout for sure. I would say the highlights, definitely we had some administration officials there from Department of Justice and Homeland Security. And those two were great. And then our own Brett Kinsey gave, I think I have heard the most positive feedback on his presentation, which is hilarious because he was not excited to do it. So he gave us a good presentation on the checkoff. So definitely those were probably the highlights. We had a great band one night, had an amazing live auction. I think it was an amazing year. So we're excited for the next one.
1: Absolutely. Well, I bet Brett might be listening to this, and I'll say to him, he's full of a lot of great information. So he should be happy to give those presentations and share his knowledge. Well, you know, you talk about the turnout and obviously getting to, see folks and network and bring different ideas in. And I know that's really what the convention has been about year in and year out. And I know the planning side, you have a big hand in that. But I mean, talk about just how some of those different ideas and viewpoints and more come together and that camaraderie that happens every year at the convention.
13: For sure. So, you know, the whole basis of convention is surrounded around our membership meeting of people coming together to develop policy. And we, you know, that's what our CAP operates on. Every bill we endorse, every, you know, issue we focus on, that is driven by our membership. And so, you know, convention started around that membership meeting where people bring policy forth and we vote on it. But it has just evolved into this 3-day event that I've had an amazing pleasure being a part of. We've, you know, the speakers and all the different activities and trade show. I think our main focus is just bringing people together, and that's, you know, this industry is not easy to be in. And so you need some positivity and just being surrounded by like-minded producers to stand shoulder to shoulder and know that we're all on the same road. And so I think that's a lot of the idea behind convention of it's not just meetings. It's not just speakers. It's, you know, getting in there and seeing a lot of friendly faces. And we have a lot of repeat people come every year. A lot of people say it's kind of like a family reunion. But it's also, we welcome the new producers that want to get involved and, you know, that have decided that enough is enough. We want to, you know, have a say in the future of our industry. And so it's been amazing to watch it evolve into this event and what it is today. And a pleasure to be a part of it. So.
1: Well, and I know to that point, you know, having a say and talking about the future, and I know you are maybe not as much involved on the policy side of things, but I guess I'll just say, I think we all know there is no shortage of things going on within agriculture, within the beef industry right now that I'm sure there was a lot to be discussed during this year's convention, Jayden.
13: Yes, for sure. And I dabble in a little bit of the policy. I am definitely not the top dog, but I have made actually 2 trips to DC, which I never thought I would ever say. but yes, it definitely, there was a lot of different issues, you know, that are in the hot seat right now, you know, screwworm, farm bill, those 2 things I think took over a lot of the questions that people had and, you know, a lot of concern with the screwworm going on. We had, you know, I mentioned the Homeland Security girl from the administration. She gave an in-depth presentation on that and, you know, what the administration's response is and what, you know, what the plan is going forward. And so it was great to hear those issues. And like I said, Farm Bill's looming. I think we saw the, first version of the Senate Ag Committee's. Obviously, we wanted to see more things that directly apply to the independent cattle producer, like MCOOL and some, you know, maybe checkoff reform, but the fight's not over yet. So we're going to continue our efforts on that front to see hopefully some MCOOL language in that farm bill.
1: Yeah. And of course, you know, that draft language, it's a draft, and we know there's going to be more discussion and still a long road ahead. Well, I know in terms of wrapping up this year's convention, I have to wonder next year, I'm sure that planning is already underway a little bit, isn't it, Jayden?
13: Yes, it is. We wrap one up and it's just a little bit of time until the next one has to kind of get off the ground running. So we will be back in South Dakota, Deadwood this next year. Everybody's always excited to go back to Deadwood. And that'll be June 22nd through the 24th in 2027.
1: Well, of course, I know if folks have questions and want to stay up to date on issues and more that you guys are talking about there at RCAF, you guys, folks can go online. I know that's a great way to start on the RCAF website, isn't it, Jayden?
13: Yes. And, you know, we talk about all of our presentations and stuff. Those are all up on YouTube. And yeah, you can visit our website, r-calfusa.com. And then we're on pretty much every social media platform trying to expand our horizons. We're on TikTok now. And so we're most places you get your social media, we have somewhat of a presence on, and we'd love for you to stay engaged in the conversation and, you know, let us know what you want to see and, you know, be a part of it. So.
1: Well, and I know all those social media links as well are on the website, r-calfusa.com, with that marketing coordinator, Jaden Moreland. Thanks for joining us. Give us a bit of a recap of the RCAF annual convention, and we'll look forward to talking with you again real soon. Thanks for joining us on the show.
13: Sure thing. Thanks, Jesse.
1: Once again, Jaden Moreland with RCAF USA joining us here on Agriculture of America. That's going to do it for the show. Coming up tomorrow, we have another busy lineup on tap for you. We're going to talk ag policy ahead of the 4th of July and hear from Randy Russell with the Russell Group. He'll join us for a conversation. We'll also talk to Krista Swanson, Chief Economist with the National Corn Growers Association, and Markets with Kyle Bumstead from Allendale. That's all coming up tomorrow here on the show. For now, though, thanks for joining us. We're out of time on Agriculture of America. I'm Jesse Allen. Have a great rest of your day.
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17: Your KICD Live Doppler forecast for today, mostly sunny with a high of 93. South-southeast winds at 10 to 15 miles per hour. Wind gusts up to 20 miles per hour. Tonight, a chance of showers in the overnight hours with a possible thunderstorm, increasing clouds with a low of 70. Tomorrow, rain and thunderstorms likely on and off throughout the day. Otherwise, mostly sunny with a high of 90. Wind gusts up to 25 miles per hour. Tomorrow night, showers likely with a possible thunderstorm and a low of 67. Thursday, a chance of showers and thunderstorms in the afternoon. Otherwise, mostly sunny with a high of 90. Thursday night, showers with a possible thunderstorm and a low of 70. Friday, mostly sunny with a high of 91. Friday night, a chance of showers and thunderstorms, partly cloudy with a low of 70. Saturday, a 30% chance of showers and thunderstorms, partly sunny with a high of 89. And Sunday, a chance of showers, partly sunny with a high of 85. Monday, sunny, 86. You can see the full forecast online anytime at northwestiowanow.com.
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19: From ABC News, I'm Sherry Preston. In a major rebuke to President Trump, the Supreme Court striking down his executive order banning birthright citizenship to children born in the U.S. to parents who are in the country illegally. ABC News Chief White House Correspondent Mary Bruce has more.
20: This is a huge blow to one of President Trump's signature immigration promises. In fact, on the very first day of his second term, the president signed this executive order unilaterally declaring that only newborns whose parents have permanent legal status are eligible to be citizens, despite what the 14th Amendment says. The president often argues this is not how birthright citizenship was intended to be used. He often argues that it was meant for the children of enslaved people, not for those born of migrants who illegally crossed the border. The Supreme Court today firmly disagreeing, backing the 14th Amendment and the right to birthright citizenship.
19: The president took the unprecedented step of actually going to the arguments over birthright citizenship in person, but eventually he left early on the day the case was heard. The High Court also today upholding state laws banning transgender girls and women from playing on school athletic teams. ABC Stephen Portnoy has that.
21: Justice Brett Kavanaugh's majority opinion says it's reasonable to have separate sports teams for biological males and biological females, citing their inherent physical differences. As a result, the court holds that states may ban transgender athletes from girls and women's sports, delineating on the basis of biological sex to, quote, reduce the risk of physical injury and ensure fair competition. The three liberal justices on the court wrote separately to express their disagreement with the majority's opinion.
19: The heat dome that's been sitting over the Midwest is moving further east. Temperatures expected to be 100 degrees or more in places like Philadelphia, New York, and Boston this week. Talks happening in Doha. However, U.S. Envoy Steve Witkoff and Jared Kushner are not sitting down with their Iranian counterparts. Instead, the two sides are talking with mediators. Dow's up 69 points. This is ABC News.
0: Man, I love this place. I've been surfing here since I was a kid. Now, seeing my grandson out on the water, it means everything to me. Watching him and taking in the blue waves, the sea breeze, the blurry horizon.
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19: How expensive has your summer been? The cost of live events has been going up and up and up over the last 5 years to the point where some people are calling it funflation.
20: People are selling out this summer to pay for live events. And as the Wall Street Journal first reported, some are dipping into their savings, even taking on new debt to afford increasingly expensive tickets.
19: ABC's Elizabeth Schulze. The cost of events like concerts, parks, and sporting events has increased dramatically since 2020, by some accounts up 27%. The West battling early wildfires, including one along the Utah-Colorado border that has killed three firefighters this week. ABC's Melissa Adan has more from Beaver, Utah.
22: Nearly 40 large wildfires are currently burning across nine states. In Utah, the city of Beaver canceling its July 4th celebrations amid the blazes. The state's Cottonwood Fire, the largest in the country, already growing to more than 146 square miles, roughly the size of the city of Philadelphia. Shane Gadbaugh's ski resort largely devastated by the fire.
23: It's bad. It's like a war zone.
22: With new blazes exploding by the day.
19: The U.S. Forest Service says the three firefighters who died were forced to use their emergency fire shelters when they became trapped by the flames. Serena Williams is back on center court at Wimbledon, her wild card match coming nearly 4 years after she announced her retirement. She is also playing doubles at the All England Club with her sister Venus. Her match starts in about an hour. Sherry Preston, ABC News.
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25: 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July corn futures are up a penny at 403. September corn down a penny. New crop December down a penny and a quarter at 428 and three quarter cents. July beans are down 5.5 at 1103 and a quarter. September down 9.25. New crop November down a dime at 1129. August live cattle down 45 cents at 243.12. October down 37 cents, December down 30 cents at 236.65. August feeder cattle off $1.52 at 365.95. September down $1.62. October off $1.75 at 361.17. July hog futures are up 42 cents at 94.25. August hogs are up $1.20. October contract up 77 cents at 82.30.
26: It is Tuesday morning, June 30th, and this is AgriTalk. Welcome to AgriTalk. I'm your host, Chip Lorre. Ahead of this morning's USDA acreage and grain stocks reports, corn is holding close to steady. Wheat is trying to work higher, and the soy complex is under pressure. Live cattle mix, feeders slightly lower, and lean hogs are pushing to the upside. WTI crude oil is to basically the same level as when the war in Iran started, but gas and diesel prices are still about a buck a gallon higher. Why? Well, we'll check in with Phil Flynn from the Price Futures Group about that. And we will check in with Ken Ferry, Crop Tech Consulting Farm Journal field agronomist, about what he's learned from the 2026 growing season so far. And at the end of the show, I'll have the average trade expectations for this morning's reports. And we will talk with Karen Bonert from Farm Journal's Milk as soon as we get a news update from Haley Bicklehop. Good morning, Haley.
3: Good morning, Chip. Well, is it warm there? Because I know it's warm everywhere today.
26: it's past warm. It's past warm.
3: Oh, my goodness. This is wild. I mean, and we're in Kansas. I'm like, man, our southern states, holy cow. Can't imagine.
26: Right. Yeah, we talked with the guys from BAM yesterday, got the weather outlook. Mm-hmm. And, yes, I mean, it's supposed to be hot. It's summer. I get that. but when you're comparing to averages, and we are running 10 to 15 degrees above average for this time of the year. In the summer, that means it's hot. And doggone it, we've got to be careful out there with some of the conditions that we've got. We'll see how the crops are responding to some of the heat when we get Ken on here and get an update from Ken. First time we've gotten an update from Ken in the 2026 growing season. So looking forward to the conversation with Ken. And we'll talk to Phil about what this heat might mean for energy prices going forward as well. So got a lot to cover, on today's show.
3: A lot to cover, yeah. I've got a lot of news too, Chip. To start us off, there's been a sale of 100,000 metric tons of hard red spring wheat for delivery to Nigeria for the 26-27 marketing year. So, there's just a little tidbit there. Also today, you mentioned it earlier, USDA's acreage report and grain stocks report is coming out today. So obviously lots of important information there that we'll continue to update you on Ag Day and all of our other platforms as well. So.
26: Right.
3: Yeah, well, Chip, it's almost the 4th, so you might think it might be a slow news week, but that's absolutely not the case. It's another busy week, another executive order. This one has been a long time coming. The Trump administration is temporarily suspending duties on phosphate fertilizer imported from Morocco. Now, President Trump signed an emergency proclamation. Not an executive order. It's an emergency proclamation just yesterday where he cites global fertilizer supply chain disruptions that have been caused by this conflict, the war in Iran, and the closure of the Strait of Hormuz. So, Chip, there's a little bit of background here. I know that you've been covering this for many years, but the U.S. imposed duties from 16% to 47% on fertilizer imports from Morocco and Russia in 2021. Now, this suspension lifts countervailing duties of nearly 20%. So a study from Texas A&M AgriLife Food and Agriculture Policy Center reports that countervailing duties on Moroccan imports alone cost U.S. farmers an estimated $6.9 billion between 2021 and 2025 growing seasons. Now, USDA does estimate that this move could save farmers approximately $1.82 billion annually across the U.S. and that it could cut phosphate fertilizer prices by about 22%. Now, the suspension will act for up to 8 months or if there's any changes before then.
26: And there is a lot of discrepancy right now on whether or not this is going to have the effect that the Trump administration hopes that it will. I think some of the discrepancy is in the timeline of what immediate is. To me, immediate means an impact on 2027 crop inputs. It doesn't have anything to do with 2026. That horse ran out of the barn 2 months ago, 3 months ago.
3: It did.
26: Yeah. So when we think about whether or not this is going to have an impact, we've got to be thinking about 27, not 26. So, hey, this makes sense to me. If we can get about a 20% reduction on those Moroccan fertilizer prices, that's going to help out a lot on the margins for 27.
3: Yeah, and Chip, speaking of, some of that discussion, I'm going to talk with Josh Linville right after I get off this call, and we'll have a little bit of an update on some of his thoughts for Ag Day tomorrow morning.
26: Yep.
3: So another big day of news. The House Agriculture Committee Chairman G.T. Thompson is releasing the Securing Agriculture's Workforce Act of 2026 around noon today. Now, this is that much anticipated labor bill that we've been reporting on. So the chairman is holding press conference at 1:15 to talk about this legislation. But our very own Jennifer Straley with the Packer was in D.C. not too long ago when this draft legislation came out. And so she's reported on a few things. She's talked with the chairman a bit about it. And she says that the Ag Wage Coalition, she spoke with them, and that there are a number of provisions that they are really supportive in this bill. Just a few of them are, one is there will be an expanded access for more workforce availability to help meet the year-round needs that extend beyond traditional seasonal production cycles, streamline application, certification, and hiring processes designed to reduce delays and improve workforce reliability, and the creation of a single online portal to simplify interactions between employees and federal agencies, and then multiple year labor certifications and housing inspections that will reduce unnecessary administrative burden. So after today, we're going to definitely have more information, Chip, but a big bill that a lot of people are weighing in on.
26: Very important bill. I'm looking forward to the coverage on that as well. Thank you, Haley. We appreciate it.
3: Thanks, Chip.
26: All right, let's bring in Karen Bonert, editor from Farm Journal's Milk. Good morning, Karen.
4: Hi, Chip.
26: Yeah, lots of conflicts coming around the new data centers scattered across the Midwest. What kind of an impact is it having on dairies?
4: Well, you know, it's definitely being talked about around the kitchen table. And a Wisconsin dairy farmer shared with me not that long ago that some ground in northeast Wisconsin, Chip, is fetching $23,000 an acre, and that Silicon Valley, that capital, is flooding rural America. You know, they want flat land, water, and power. And that's really what dairy farmers have spent their lifetime securing. It's not just a local issue, of course, in Wisconsin. It's national land grab. And there's nearly 5,000 data centers currently active or under construction. And these are massive infrastructures, Chip. These facilities cost on upward of $4 billion each. And they're competing for the same energy and water needed to power dairy parlors and cool the herds of the farms. Yeah. So it's the controversy, or the interesting complex of it, if you will, is that a couple things. You know, farmland isn't just an asset for dairies. It's literally the fuel that for their herds, right? And once a cornfield is covered in concrete, it's permanently removed from production. So as these land prices get more expensive, it becomes a barrier to entry for that next generation. And so that's kind of worrisome. But the paradox is that dairies, especially, but I would say agriculture, we depend on that data, right? Because I've talked to you so much about data that's running these dairies. So where can we kind of, you know, integrate big tech without pricing out the family heritage?
26: Yeah, that's interesting perspective right there, Karen. And it's we're going to watch it play out over the next many years, not just a couple of years, the next many years before this is all settled. Karen, thank you so much. Get more on that story and a whole lot more at www.dairyherd.com. Stay with us. We've got Ken Ferry up next here on AgriTalk.
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26: Welcome back to AgriTalk. A little bit of breaking news for you. We just heard from Haley Bickelhaupt that the details of President Trump signing the emergency proclamation to temporarily suspend the duties on phosphate fertilizer imported from Morocco. Well, I just saw this. The Monsanto Company, which is a division of Bayer, of course, filed a petition today with the International Trade Commission and the U.S. Department of Commerce calling for anti-dumping and countervailing duties on imports of glyphosate. So, we're getting rid of the CVDs on the phosphate fertilizer out of Morocco, at least temporarily. And instead, we might be getting CVDs on glyphosate imports from companies outside of Bayer, I'm sure, into the U.S. So, kind of a crazy time, no doubt. All right, let's get into the conversation right now with Ken Ferry, Crop Tech Consulting and Farm Journal field agronomist. Ken, it's great to catch up with you, buddy. How you doing?
14: Doing real good, Chip. Glad to be with
26: you. Good. Good. Glad you're here. Tell me about your growing season so far down in central Illinois.
14: Well, you know, it started out with a roar. We had some phenomenal corn stands, probably some of the best we've seen off of large amounts of acres. And then about month and a half ago, the wheels start to come off the bus, and it's been a rough ride. So the amount of water damage that we have across both our bean and our soybean crop is pretty significant. And this is only day two without rain. So a situation where people are starting to crawl out from under their rocks, and we got a lot of nitrogen to put on yet on the corn, and we got a lot of crop that needs to be sprayed yet. But we took some significant hits. It's kind of tough as far as we look at some of these fields, the amount of drowned out spots, the amount of yellow what we're dealing with in such a large scale acre. Kind of weird, right, to look at the drought map. Yeah. And we got a ring of fire all the way around us where two-thirds of the country's in a substantial drought, and we sit here in the middle of that ring of fire, but we got so much water damage that it's chewing away both of our crops, and to a point where we can't come back from some of this damage now. It's not a disaster by no means, but, you know, as people looked at yielding their way out of some of these market issues and stuff like that, they're now realizing that's probably not going to be possible when maybe 20% of the field has substantial water damage to it.
26: Yep, Yep. You know, I've always said, and I know that you've always said this as well, but over time, here in Iowa, we've lost way more bushels to too much water than we've lost to drought. And I think the market sometimes has a difficult time wrapping its arms around that and understanding that we do run into some of those issues with stands and reduced pops and increased disease pressure and so on. You mentioned you still got a lot of spraying to do. I mean, is the weed control getting away from you?
14: Oh, yeah. 2-foot-tall water hemp is pretty common. I was walking in the cornfield yesterday, walking out to see if we can get our Y-drop machines through the low-lying areas, and you'll run across an armpit-tall water hemp. So this water hemp, even water hemp that went underwater survived, but the corn didn't. So a situation, that's a pretty tough weed that we're dealing with. But and unfortunately, in these soybeans, we're flowering heavy, but we got to go get these weeds. So we're going to knock some of those flowers off, and that's going to add misery to what we already have. But we just can't let the state flower, the water hemp, take these fields, and it will if we don't get out there and get them.
26: State flower. Yeah, that's right. Got to go get it. So, but have growers made any, outside of the weather issues, you know, like you said, you're kind of in a unique spot right there where you're at, Ken. Have growers generally, did they make any adjustments because of those tight margins that you mentioned as far as, you know, changes in weed efforts, weed control efforts or crop protection at all?
14: Yeah, they have. In the crop protection side, you're definitely seeing maybe a heavier use of the generics and looking for other ways to cut the cost. Definitely the growers have pulled back on mainly their dry fertilizer. With the plan to continue doing that this fall to make some of those adjustments to keep it cash flowing. Some of them, again, talking about pulling back on the fungicide, and with the moisture we got, unfortunately, that's probably not going to be the thing to do because we're dealing with tar spot, gray, and northern already. They're all coming in this kind of humidity. Everybody's looking for, you know, where they can pull down that operating cost.
26: Okay, the tar spot, the gray leaf spot is fully expected. Northern corn blight, though, doggone it, that can steal a lot of bushels, can't it, Ken?
14: That can, and the same thing that's starting our tar spot early, you know, the cool conditions. So we're in heat now, finally, and this corn's responding to it. But we went through a two-week period of 70-degree highs, 50-degree nights, yeah, and a lot of water. And that's kind of more favorable for both tar spot and the northern leaf blight. The GLS, it just needs humidity for the most part. So those are two diseases that we can handle. We got experience with the tar spot's the one that we have to really pay attention to. Southern rust last year can cripple a crop, and you may need to spray twice. And the economics don't fit very well for spraying twice if we have to.
26: Right, right. I just realized the way that I asked that last question kind of downplayed tar spot and gray leaf spot, but both of those have a history of taking a lot of bushels too. How bad is the tar spot?
14: It's just starting to show up. So what we're seeing now was initiated about 2 weeks ago, but we're finding it every day now, and guys are sending in pictures from different fields. So this is the beginning of it. So it's a situation when it starts pre-tassel, that can get pretty rough because it's coming from the bottom up. And as we know, tar spot, it's cannibalistic. It'll pull this plant down, and we have to, you know, get ahead of it. We got to get product to the bottom of the plant to stop it. And then we're probably going to have to spray a number of these fields twice.
26: Okay. Yeah. Man, oh man, that's eating into margin big time, no question about it. So managing this margin, I got to believe that it's going to be part of the conversation at Corn College this year, isn't it?
14: Yes, it is. The theme for Corn College this year is the 4 R's, and we're going to get into the 4 R's of nutrients and take a kind of a deeper dive there. Is what can we do, right? Where can we cut? Where are the economics in it, and how does that play out not only this year, next year, and the years beyond? We're also going to take that also 4 R's into managing pests. So fungicide spraying, weed spraying, What are the small things? We talk about the right time, place. What are the small things that you can change to get better herbicide performance, better fungicide performance? Try to make $20, work like $35 or $40 by being as particular as you can on the application, the carriers, the water pH, and you name it. So it's kind of about how do we buckle down and make what we got, produce more, do it for less type scenario.
26: Right, right. When is Corn College?
14: Corn College is July 21st, 22nd, here at our Hayworth station, and guaranteed, usually it's warm, but we got air-conditioned classrooms that we spend inside, and then we go out into the un-air-conditioned field where we got outdoor classrooms. Got a lot to show this year. As we talk about disease and weeds, we are being overrun by that, so what a great background for trying to teach, how do you make a fungicide work better, how do you make a herbicide work better out there, and then, of course, we're taking a beating on our nitrogen supply with these heavy rains, so it'd be a situation where we'd be talking about managing around nitrogen as well as that expensive DAP and potash that we're going to work with.
26: Right, right. It's years like this where you can fill a notebook and lessons learned, can't you?
14: Yes, you can, and you got to stay focused. Some of these guys have been beat back pretty hard, and they want to throw in the towel and say, we're farming for crop insurance. Our model here is never walk away from a growing crop. We had some pretty severe hail down here that took the growing part out of the crop, so we lost some crop due to heavy hail, and the hail's been extremely high amount of hail that we've had to deal with. But for the rest of these, we got to stay focused. You can say, I'm not spending any more money on fungicide, but when we talk about tar spot, you're going to talk about down corn. So picking up down corn is a nightmare that carries on through harvest and into next year. So we got to keep everybody focused, try to keep the emotions under control, and get some heat into this crop and some sunshine to make them feel better about what's actually out there.
26: Okay, so for more information on Corn College, croptechinc.com, croptechinc.com is where you go for that. Yeah. And Ken is also going to be part of the Farm Journal Yield Academy on August 20th in Rochester, Minnesota. He'll be there with Missy Bauer and Dan Bossi. So farmjournalyieldacademy.com is where you go for more information on that. Ken, great. Good luck, buddy. You got a lot of challenges to manage over there. Thanks, man.
14: You bet. Take care.
26: You bet. Ken Ferry, Crop Tech Consulting, Farm Journal field agronomist. Phil Flynn is up next here on AgriTalk.
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26: Joining us now, Pro Farmer economist Lane Acree. We got reports coming up, Lane, and the market's kind of showing a little bit of pressure before we get to the reports.
18: Yeah, positioning is driving trades so far here this morning. We've saw action on either side of unchanged throughout our markets, but we're favoring the downside here. At mid-morning, we've got corn down about 2 cents in the December contract to 428 and near contract lows. We've got Novi beans down 9.25 at 11.29 in the orders. Meal and soy oil both trading lower. The wheat markets are kind of mixed. We got September SRW futures down a penny, about 5.79. September HRW is up 2.25 cents at 6.17. We're expected to see a couple hundred thousand acre drop. Corn acres, 500,000 acres increasing, and soybean acres and wheat acres roughly in line with where we were at in March. I think the eyes are really going to be on those acres numbers to see just how many acres switched, if any at all.
26: Yep. Yeah. Yeah, that's where the attention's going to go, but we can't lose track of that grain stocks report because it's had an impact on price action in the past, and it's usually a surprise to the trade when it happens. All right, take us to the livestock trade. What are you seeing?
18: Yeah, we've got cattle favoring the downside here this morning. We've got August fats down 130, 242. I think cash trade last week was a little bit lower than what traders were anticipating. We're seeing a bit of a technical breakdown here early in the week. Feeders favoring the downside as well, despite continued robust trade in the cash market there. Meanwhile, hogs bid on a tear. We've been trending higher. Yesterday morning, yeah, we basically talked right at the low. We since reversed higher, closed higher on the day, and we're extending higher today. We've got August up 82.5 and 98.10. Real positivity there. We need the cash market to reciprocate to see any kind of sustained strength, I think.
26: Yep, good stuff, Lane. Thank you. That is Pro Farmer Economist Lane.
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4: Hey, welcome back to AgriTalk. I'm Chip. Glad that you are with us on this Tuesday morning. And we are welcoming in one Mr. Phil Flynn, energy analyst at the Price Futures Group. Man, oh man, looking good, Phil. Happy 250. Are you there, Phil?
5: That was me. Pilot error. Sorry. Phil's there.
4: Oh. Yeah, I gave you a heck of an intro there. Happy 250, Phil. You're looking great.
6: Terrific, yeah. Sir. I didn't hear the intro, but I appreciate that. Thank you very much. And we're on radio, so people, you know, can't really. Well, except for
7: the listeners heard it. That's the main thing.
6: See that. But God bless America. That's all I can say, Chip.
4: God bless America. Love it. Love it. Love it, Phil. Good to talk with you. How are you?
6: I'm doing great. I'm very excited about the 250th year of America. And I'm old enough to remember, you know, 1776. I even have a pin from the bicentennial that I'm wearing in my jacket. So everybody looks at me. I'm like, what's that? I'm going, that's been around for, you know, for 50 years.
4: It's still looking good. Yep, no doubt. No doubt. And you got to be feeling good about your Southsiders. I know you're a Sox fan.
6: Oh, yeah. Oh, my goodness. Is this exciting from worst to first? And come on, Chip. You know, I'm a Catholic, too. So, you know, Pope Leo's got something to do with this, right? I mean, I'm telling you, right? The Bears beat the Packers twice, you know, in the playoffs. And now the Sox are in first place. I'm telling you, I'm going to keep those rosary beads going. I mean, that's going to be a good thing for Chicago.
4: Good. I love it. I love it. Love it. Love it. All right. Let's talk about what's going on in these energy markets. And I've gotten several listeners have sent me messages. And basically what they're saying, Phil, is we've got WTI back down to levels basically where we were when the war started. Prior to the war, we were a little lower than what we are right now. But day one of the war, okay, I'll give them that. But gas prices, diesel prices, still about a buck a gallon higher than where we were at that time. Why? What's the delay?
6: Well, there's a couple of things. Number one, you know, prior to the war, we weren't supplying the rest of the world with oil and gasoline, right? Because after the war, you know, places in Europe and even in Russia and around the world, they don't have enough supply. So all of a sudden, we are now the supplier to the world. And so we're keeping the global economy from spinning out of control. U.S. refiners are refining at a record pace. They're doing everything they can. And even though it seems like prices aren't coming down that fast, they're actually coming down twice as fast as they did during the Russian-Ukraine war. So there is hope around the corner. They're going to continue to come down, you know, as long as things stay, you know, mediocre in the Middle East. And, you know, I think we're going to see lower prices on the horizon. And I think we're on the right track.
4: Okay. Yeah, and you make a great point, just the fact that we are well off the highs that we saw earlier this year and moving in the right direction. Phil, how in the heck did the markets absorb the biggest supply disruption in history for crude oil the way that they did? And we've already got prices back down to those start of war levels. It's shocking to me that we've absorbed it as well as it has.
6: It's shocking not only to you, but a lot of long-term oil analysts. In fact, we just heard from Morgan Stanley. They cut their oil price target because they didn't see this Strait of Hormuz situation developing as fast as it did. And, you know, Chip, I really have to credit the Trump administration.

0: administration. They have a lot of smart people in the way that they manage this crisis, quick decisions on releasing oil from the strategic reserve, getting the international cooperation with the International Energy Agency, releasing more oil than they ever had before in history, that really calmed the market at a time where it could have panicked. Now, the argument, of course, is we've gone through the emergency inventories, and what if there's an emergency down the road? It's like, well, wait a second. That's what emergency inventories are there for, right? To be used in case of an emergency, tap in case of an emergency. So they did their job, right? And I think when you talk about regulation, waiving the summertime blends of gasoline, the ethanol restrictions, the Jones Act, and the timing of these things were all coordinated in such a way that kept these prices under control. And the other thing, you got to credit the U.S. military. I mean, what you saw from a military standpoint was total victory against the Iranian army, right? I know there's a lot of concern. Oh, they're still shooting missiles in the Strait of Hormuz. That's only because we've decided not to obliterate them completely, right? We're giving them a chance. And so you got to credit all of those things. And I think in some ways, the oil market's been betting on the American army. And so far, betting with them is a winning proposition.
1: Yeah. Okay. So what happens when we refill the strategic reserves, Phil? Or will we?
0: I think we will. I think Donald Trump's been a big believer in the strategic reserves. Remember when oil prices went below zero during the beginning of the COVID and the production war from OPEC? They were basically, he wanted to buy oil when it was at 29 and buy as much as he could. He wanted to expand the reserve. Hey, at 29 bucks, it should be loading this thing up,
1: Right.
0: That's not as big of a concern because I can see it be done in a way. I think what's going to come out of this, I think what's going to come out of this is we're going to see the world produce more oil than it ever has before. I think we're going to see such a huge surge in oil production, unlike anything we've seen. Why do I say that? Number one, the United States is producing a record amount. Based on the rig count and based on what I'm hearing, they're going to produce maybe 14 million barrels of oil a day, if not more. In OPEC, they've been broken up. They've lost the United Arab Emirates. They have lost maybe Iraq. They're hinting that if they don't get bigger market share, they're going to drop out. And they've lost market share because of this war. So as soon as OPEC gets the opportunity, they're going to ramp up production unlike anything we've seen before. We could see Saudi Arabia ramp up production. We could see Iraq. Already we're hearing rumblings that they're starting to raise production. So we could get into a global production war where everybody's pumping oil like crazy, creating a flood of oil, driving prices down. So I think we're going to get a bargain to fill up the strategic reserve in a few months.
1: Okay, so what's your downside objective in crude, and at what point does the price get low enough that it stalls out this production push?
0: I keep talking about that gap on the first night of the invasion, right? Everybody says, oh, we got back to pre-war. They never quite filled that gap, right? 67, 50, so that's been my downside target. We could even, depending on how the politics play out over the next few months, we could exceed that. You could have that final capitulation bottom, but then I think you start to edge back up and you're going to start settling with oil prices in the mid 70s. I think that's going to be the new norm for oil, which isn't a bad number. I think it's a number that can be good for the producers. I think it could be good for the consumers. And I think we're going to see stability. It isn't necessarily how high it is or how low it is. Sometimes it's how stable it is, right? And if we can get a stable oil price, businesses can make decisions, and then we can grow the economy. And I think, if the situation in the Middle East goes the way I think it's going to go, we're going to see a new era of unprecedented peace. More oil production, stability in price, and that should lead to a strong economic boom when this is all done.
1: Okay. All right. So for listeners out there that know they've got big usage on diesel coming up this fall, do they wait? You kind of put their hands in their pockets right now and just wait and see how low diesel might go, or do you get some coverage?
0: I think diesel's a little tougher only because there's a shortage of that particular fuel over everything else. We've got problems in Russia right now. Russia's talking about a diesel export ban. You know, we've been focused on Iran so much and focused on the war with Ukraine and Russia. They're having real issues producing. So I'm kind of torn on this one. I think there is upside risk on diesel. Take a look at the crack spread. It's been on fire again. It's up big again today. That signals the refiners are saying, hey, we got to be maxing this stuff out, you know, to meet demand. So that means we're on a powder keg. So that means there's not a lot of room for error. And while I do think diesel prices are going to stabilize and come back down because of that thin line between supply and demand, I wouldn't go unhedged just in case.
1: Okay. All right. But for prices for consumers at the pump, gasoline prices, it sounds like you still anticipate there's some more to the downside.
0: I do. And in fact, the trend is sharply down. There's a difference between the diesel crack spread, which is up near records, where gasoline crack spread's down. In fact, the gasoline crack has to keep pace a little bit just to keep the refiners interested in producing the stuff, right? So, you know, you have that balance. But no, I think prices are down. President Trump is saying, they never get down. We're watching, you know, stop the cent today. We're watching you guys. I'm like, come on, Donald, you're channeling your inner Democrat. I feel like I'm listening to Joe Biden when I hear this stuff, right? You know, so, I'm a big supporter of President Trump, but I'm like, hey, go easy on the guys. Now, you know, are there some retailer guy? I mean, you know, the refiners, you know, they control it, but a lot of these retailers are mom and pop operations, right?
1: That's right.
0: They lost a lot of money on the way up. And, you know, when prices come down, you know, the politicians start pointing fingers. They're trying to make money on the way down. So,
1: that's
0: you know,
1: right.
0: We'll have
1: that's
0: to
1: right.
0: See,
1: hey, but Bill, we're out of time. Happy Independence
0: thanks,
1: Day. All right.
0: You too. Happy 250.
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1: Joining us now, Connor Buckles. 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Connor, today's cattle producers, they manage a lot of moving pieces. As the owner of Dakota Prairie Beef, what are some of the biggest challenges you face, and how has technology helped you manage them?
11: The biggest challenges I face is staff to keep track of just paperwork, documents, billing, all of that. 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
1: That's outstanding. 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
11: You know, I was spending a lot of time going through old notebook papers and feed tractors and adding up what we were feeding for pounds, doing things that way. 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If feed is off, you know, per pan, I know about it when it happens. As far as billing and things go, it's all right there and it's always stored. So that's been the biggest benefit for us, is there is no data loss.
1: Wow. 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
11: I know what time wagons start moving. I know when feed is being delivered. We have sickness problems. 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And on the billing front, we can run invoices for, say, 20 clients in 15 minutes. I don't have to spend a lot of time working on it. It's quick, it's simple, it's accurate.
1: Fantastic. 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
1: Welcome back to AgriTalk. I'm Chip. Glad you're with me. Really good conversation there with Phil, trying to just gain an understanding of exactly what might be happening with these energy prices going forward. WTI stabilize. Diesel, maybe a little bit more to the downside, but the demand is so strong for diesel that he does not anticipate much more movement to the downside in diesel prices. And then on the gasoline side of things, there's still room to the downside. The reason that I was asking about the gasoline prices, not just diesel, is I'm looking at you cattle guys, because right now when I fill up my truck, it's an extra $20 compared to what it was back in February. Before the war. Now, that extra $20 has got to come out of someplace. And if it's coming out of the grocery store and taking away from what I'm spending on beef, well, that can have a major impact on beef prices going forward if the demand for beef would start to fall apart for us a little bit in here, which it is not. It is not. But, you know, we've got to keep an eye on those kinds of things, especially when we are looking at June cattle futures at 255, October 235. Heck, all the way out to February, we're looking at 235.50 on the lives. And we don't want any damage done to the demand side to pull the support out of that market. And so far we haven't, but we've got to watch it very closely, very closely. The cattle complex is lower here this morning, but and so are the grains. We've got Dease corns now down 3.5 cents. Novi beans down 12 cents ahead of the June acreage report, which we are going to take a look at the average trade guesses according to a survey by Bloomberg. We've got corn, the average trade guess, 95.1 million planted. There's a low in the range at 94 million, a high in the range at 97 million. Whoever's at 94, if they are right, that would get us a bullish reaction. There's no question about it. But I'm telling you, not as much as we would get a negative reaction if whoever is at the high at 97 million is right. That's a big spread. That's a big spread, a 3 million acre spread. As a reminder, in March, USDA's prospective plantings report put corn plantings at 95.3 million. So just down 200,000 acres is the average trade guess going into the report. On soybeans, 85.2 million is the average pre-report trade guess according to the Bloomberg survey. The low is at 84 million. The high is at 86.2 million. In March, 84.7 million was the prospective plantings report. So at 85.2 million, if the average trade guess is right, that would be a half million acre increase from the March prospective plantings report. All wheat, 43.8 million. In March, the number was 43.8 million. Not looking for any change. The range on guesses, 43.4 million up to 44.2 million. Spring wheat, which is included in the all wheat number, of course, 9.5 million. The prospective plantings report had it at 9.4 million. The range, 9.1 to 9.8. So if you get outside of those ranges at all, or even on corn and soybeans, if you're at the low, you're going to get a bullish reaction. If it is at the high of the range, I think you get a negative reaction in either one of those markets. Cotton, 9.6 million is the average of the Bloomberg survey. In March, 9.6 million is the prospective plantings report. The range is 9.1. I think you'd have to be the downside, but below the bottom of that range to get much of a bullish reaction out of it. You put it right at 9 million, you probably get a bit of a bullish reaction. The top of the range, 10.4. I don't think you need to get to the top of the range to get a negative reaction there. A 10.1, 10.2 is probably going to get you a negative reaction. In other words, what I'm saying is a half a million more acres than what has been factored into the market since the prospective plantings report, you probably get a negative reaction there. Sorghum, 6.2 million acres is the average of the Bloomberg survey. The range is 6.0 to 6.5. In March, USDA showed a 6.1 million acres. So the quarterly grain stocks report is also out. And by the way, historically, yeah, the acreage report has an impact on the markets. There's no question. But historically, June 1 stocks also can have a major impact on price action coming out of the report. So the average trade guess on corn, 5.414 billion bushels. That's right, 5.414 billion. The low is 5.3, the high is 5.5. So some easy numbers to remember. 5.3 on the bottom side, 5.5 on the top side. You get outside of that range, we're going to see a market impact. The average trade guess on soybeans, according to Bloomberg, 1.05 billion bushels. The low end is 1.005. The high end is 1.134. On wheat, the average trade guess, 931. Low at 865 and the high at 955. So look for it at about 930 million bushels. 5.4, 1.05, 930 on the grain stocks average trade guesses ahead of the reports. Coming up here in just 2.5 minutes from right now is when we'll be getting that. You can get initial reaction from the report from this afternoon on AgriTalk. Michelle Rook is going to have a conversation with Brian Grady from Comstock. And tomorrow morning, we will also have reaction to the USDA reports, put some perspective on today's price action, and then we'll have a farmer forum right here on AgriTalk.
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16: Your KI City Live Doppler forecast for today, mostly sunny with a high of 93. South-southeast winds at 10 to 15 miles per hour. Wind gusts up to 20 miles per hour. Tonight, a chance of showers in the overnight hours with a possible thunderstorm, increasing clouds with a low of 70. Tomorrow, rain and thunderstorms likely on and off throughout the day. Otherwise, mostly sunny with a high of 90. Wind gusts up to 25 miles per hour. Tomorrow night, showers likely with a possible thunderstorm and a low of 67. Thursday, a chance of showers and thunderstorms in the afternoon. Otherwise, mostly sunny with a high of 90. Thursday night, showers with a possible thunderstorm and a low of 70. Friday, mostly sunny with a high of 91. Friday night, a chance of showers and thunderstorms, partly cloudy with a low of 70. Saturday, a 30% chance of showers and thunderstorms, partly sunny with a high of 89. And Sunday, a chance of showers, partly sunny with a high of 85. Monday, sunny, 86. You can see the full forecast online anytime at northwestiowanow.com.
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18: From ABC News, I'm Michelle Franzen. The Supreme Court closing out its term today with decisions on major cases, including blocking President Trump's executive order on birthright citizenship. Here's ABC's Stephen Portnoy.
19: The 6-3 decision reaffirms the Supreme Court's 1898 ruling that except for the children of ambassadors, all people born in the U.S. are citizens under the 14th Amendment. Chief Justice John Roberts was joined in his opinion by fellow conservative Amy Coney Barrett and the court's three liberal justices, while Trump appointee Brett Kavanaugh said he agreed with the outcome of the case. The court's three other conservatives, Clarence Thomas, Samuel Alito, and Neil Gorsuch, dissented.
18: Justices in another landmark case ruling to uphold a lower court ban on trans athletes from playing on school teams for women and girls. ABC's Devin Dwyer says the case involved West Virginia and Idaho.
20: 29 states that have similar laws as West Virginia will continue to stand. And I will note that 21 states don't have bans on transgender athletes. Those are unaffected by this decision, but certainly a blow to that transgender community and student athletes on this last day of Pride Month.
18: In Qatar, indirect talks taking place today in Doha in efforts to finalize a peace deal between the U.S. and Iran. U.S. delegates meeting with mediators but not engaging with Iranian officials. The Strait of Hormuz and Iran's nuclear program remain sticking points. Republican Representative Thomas Kane Jr. of New Jersey returning to Capitol Hill today following a four-month absence due to what he called a medical issue. Kane, in remarks on House floor, says he was diagnosed with depression.
21: The doctors recommended that I remain in the hospital to address my illness. They explained to me that this would be the fastest way to recovery. And to be honest, I was hesitant. I didn't think that I had time for it.
18: Kane missed more than 100 votes during his absence. In Venezuela, search and rescue efforts continuing to find survivors following last week's major earthquakes. More than 1,700 confirmed dead so far. 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
22: 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I've been surfing here since I was a kid. Now, seeing my grandson out on the water, it means everything to me. Watching him and taking in the blue waves, the sea breeze, the blurry horizon.
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0: Bad weather today, forcing NASA to scrub its first-of-its-kind mission to rescue a satellite whose orbit has been dropping at an alarming rate.
2: Even the launch of the Lynx satellite repair robot is unusual. Instead of being sent up vertically from a traditional launch pad, it's loaded into a rocket and dropped from the belly of what used to be an Air Canada passenger jet. Gonhi Lee heads the aerospace company behind Lynx.
3: Just a few months ago, this spacecraft was a conceptual drawing.
2: Now it's set for its first job, grabbing hold of the Swift Space Telescope and hoisting it higher into orbit before it falls into Earth's atmosphere and burns up. Jim Ryan, ABC News.
0: With more people spending time outdoors in the summertime, a new warning about ticks and Lyme disease. Visits to emergency rooms for tick bites now higher than normal in many parts of the country. ABC News medical contributor Dr. Alok Patel says rising global temperatures are adding to the problem.
15: As the planet gets warmer, the geographic range of ticks even increases. And what else happens with warm weather? People go outside, they go hiking, they enjoy the sunshine. This puts them even in more range to potentially get bitten by a tick.
0: Experts say to protect yourself, avoid wooded and grassy areas and do a full body check for those ticks after being outdoors. Uber and Waymo ending their partnership in Phoenix. Uber has been collaborating with other companies to develop its own autonomous cars. Waymo will continue to operate in the city, offering robo-taxis through its own app. Michelle Franzen, ABC News.
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25: 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September up 6¾. New crop December up 7¼ at 437. July beans are up 9½ at 11.18¼. September up 7¾. November up 5½ at 11.44½. Soybean meal's up 50 cents. Soybean oil down 224 points. Obviously, it was a favorable report that just dropped a couple of minutes ago. August live cattle down $1.90, $241.67. October off $1.70. December down $1.50 at $235.45. August feeder cattle down $4.75 at $362.72. September off $4.92. October down $4.67 at $358.25. July hogs are down 25 cents. August is up 47 cents. The October contract, 22 cents higher.
26: Celebrating America 250 from the Great American State Fair on the National Mall in Washington, D.C. It's Brian Kilmeade.
27: Yeah, from Washington, D.C., the site of the State Fair celebrating America's 250th birthday. You hear some of the announcements in the background. Don't want to throw you. We're in a beautiful couch, the one you watched on Fox and Friends, streaming live on Fox Nation. Hopefully, you're getting the stream on top of your Fox Nation, your Fox News app, or your Fox One app, which is flat out unbelievable, especially if you're watching the World Cup. Joining us this hour, Dr. Mehmet Oz. You know what he's doing for Medicare, Medicaid Services Administrator. And Sonny Joy Nelson, fresh off a stint in the White House as former Special Assistant to the President and White House Director of Media Affairs. And before we get to Sonny, let's get to the big three.
28: Number three.
29: A few have been in this position for Paraguay. Germany out of the World Cup.
4: It doesn't happen often, but the knockout round has already knocked out some favorites. All of a sudden, Germany goes down. You just saw that to Paraguay, who, by the way, the U.S. handled with no problem. The Netherlands sent packing as Brazil survives. Congrats to Morocco and Paraguay on that really upset story. This has been a fantastic tournament, and America has looked fantastic to the world once again.
5: Number two.
6: The last few days have made the memorandum of understanding seem kind of a joke, because it calls for the immediate and permanent termination of military operations. Both sides agreed to that, they signed it, and then they've been shooting back and forth.
4: Yup, Byron York weighing in. Iran and U.S. could not be further apart on key issues as they meet in Doha. Or do we? Because the Iranians came out and said, we're going to be in Doha, we don't want to meet. The Strait, Hezbollah, frozen funds are all points of contention, and they both all don't agree on that.
5: Number one.
7: I'm not going to get ahead of the president here, but I will say I adamantly disagree with the spirit of the 14th Amendment on what the Supreme Court ruled here. I'm not an attorney, definitely not a judge, but I disagree with the court's decision here.
4: That is Secretary of Homeland Security Mark Wayne Mullen. 20 minutes ago, when it came down, the Supreme Court has ruled birthright citizenship will stay in, meaning if you're born here, you become a citizen here, put in play when slaves were being pushed back against among Democrats in the 19th century. Now we have birth tourism, but it looks like that's going to stand as the Chinese are the worst abusers. That is something the president can't be surprised on, but must be disappointed on. Sonny Joy Nelson joins us now. Sonny, first time I talked to you on the outside.
8: That's right.
4: It's only been what, a month?
8: Right at a month. Yeah, about 30 days.
4: So you know the president, out of all the Supreme Court decisions, this would be the toughest.
8: Yeah.
4: Your thoughts about how you think he feels?
8: Well, you know, the president has expressed skepticism leading up to this. We knew that he knew that this was going to be a tough fight. So I think he's overall probably not that surprised that this is how the court ruled. We, of course, think that it is detrimental, that it obviously is not what the drafters of the 14th Amendment intended when they wrote this amendment to give citizenship to the children of freed slaves.
4: Right.
8: A wonderful thing. Not intended for birth tourism, not intended for women to come here, you know, for a short stint just so that they could give birth and their children be here legally. We ultimately think that this is a very bad decision, and what comes next could be, you know, maybe a constitutional amendment, or perhaps Congress could pass some laws to tighten our citizenship test and citizenship requirements. But ultimately, we think that this was a mistake by
4: right.
8: the court.
4: Right, and you have this in play, but most Western countries have gotten rid of it
8: mm-hmm.
4: because it was being abused like that, and
8: yeah.
4: because other people are waiting in line to become citizens, and some are abusing the system. The thing the president's got to be happy about is the Supreme Court has ruled, 6-3 decision, that men, trans men playing in women's sports, if a state wants to ban it, they can ban it. And that is way overdue.
8: Huge. I mean, we saw the president, as soon as we got into office in January, this is one of the first things that the president did. I remember it being one of the first big events that we had at the White House, where we invited all of these young women who had been affected by men competing in their sports to come and talk about what that was like, how hard it is, and how unfair and unjust it is to be competing against a biological man, someone that has biological advantage over you. You know, I was an athlete in college. I was a cheerleader. We were a co-ed team, so it doesn't exactly apply. But this is a huge win for girls. This is a huge win for college athletes, for young girls. You know, I'm a mom now. I'm a mom of two boys.
4: Wow.
8: So it doesn't exactly apply. But it's huge, and I think the implications of this are going to really translate into the midterms, because we see this as something that's not really just an 80-20 issue. It's more of, I would say, 95-5 issue.
4: Right. So he doesn't get that, but the president does say there's a Supreme Court's issue that also came down. The Republicans challenged it, wants to allow more coordination between the super PACs,
8: mm-hmm.
4: the party, and candidates. And I guess the party with more supporters,
8: yeah.
4: more Elon Musk as opposed to George Soros,
8: yeah.
4: whoever has that will be able to accrue more money for the midterms.
8: Yeah. Well, I think this is a good thing, ultimately, that candidates will be able to spend more, get their message out more. I have to admit, I'm not overwhelmingly familiar with this case.
4: It's a complicated decision.
8: Yeah.
4: Because you can go either way, but it looks as a Republican's victory. What caught me by the biggest surprise is what's going on in the Democrats being primarying a sitting,
8: mm-hmm.
4: sitting Democratic servant congressmen and women and with their socialist beliefs,
8: yep.
4: funded fully by the DSA and for people like George Soros.
8: Yep.
4: How do you explain this? Did you see this coming after you
27: join the White House again in 2024?
8: You know, so I was on the campaign in 2024 as well, handling media affairs. And we saw Kamala Harris kind of take this approach a little bit, where she was running very far to the left, and she was embracing some of these socialist ideologies. And we see how well that played for her in the swing states. These ideologies, exactly. These ideologies are overwhelmingly rejected by the American people. We saw what happened in New York last week with their primaries, with these Democratic Socialist candidates sweeping the map and winning their primaries. It'll be interesting to see what happens in Colorado tonight, right, to see who's able to win there. But I think that ultimately these policies, they might play in big cities for some of the voters there, but they will not play in middle America. They won't play outside of city limits. I mean, honestly.
27: So Hassan Piker, he seems to be the thought leader amongst the extremists. Listen to how he described Kamala Harris. Cut 21.
1: We saw this major defeat with Kamala Harris running to the center, pivoting to the center, and basically presenting a MAGA light version to the American public broadly, lose once again. And Moskowitz is maybe not even a MAGA light, but instead more so just MAGA with a D next to his name.
27: And what he's talking about is Jared Moskowitz is standing up for Israel.
8: Yeah.
27: And he's not anti-Semitic, happens to be Jewish, even though some Jews are seemingly against Israel these days. How do you explain that Hassan Piker and other Democrats think that Kamala Harris ran too much to the center?
8: It's a shocking statement to hear, to say the least, because what we experienced on the Trump campaign was certainly not her running to the center. She was embracing these crazy ideologies that the left is pushing. And I question all the time, how are the Democratic Socialists gaining such momentum? How are they getting so much support right now? It makes no sense. And I think ultimately, with America 250 happening right now, it's a great time to bring it up, because the education system has failed our children, honestly, with a lack of teaching history, teaching where we came from, why our democracy and our representative republic is the way that it is, and why we reject socialism. Let's teach our children about the history of socialism and how it has not worked. There are no instances in which it has worked. And while it's easy to blame the education system and say, oh, our teachers are doing a bad job, the overwhelming system is doing a bad job, there's a level of a personal responsibility there for parents. I'm a mom. I'm not going to let the education system just take over and teach my child about the history of our great country. So I think parents have to step up. They have to find a love of country and instill the civic duties into our children.
27: So I think you're right. But the other thing, what I find interesting, is if you look at Mondami and you look at Piker, they're highly educated. They got multiple degrees. Yeah. So they've worked their way through the system. And both are first-generation immigrants coming from another country. But instead of being grateful, like we see with a lot of Eastern European citizens, they seem to have the opposite take.
8: Yeah. I wish I could explain that, because I'm not sure
27: but
8: why that
27: for
8: happens.
27: Republicans, as much as it could be disturbing, does it help? Does it help to run against that?
8: Well, I think so. And I think we're going to see in the midterms that these policies don't play with everyday Americans. Everyday Americans are not interested in a government-run grocery store, a government-run free buses, these things that sound great. And that's the problem with the democratic socialism, the policies that they're running. Sure, they sound great, but there are no instances in the history of our world in where these policies have worked and have been successful.
27: What's kind of interesting is John Fetterman has been a voice of reason, and so is Bill Maher. I want you to hear what he said after those elections, where Darylisa Villa-Chavalet is an extremist that not only wants to defund ICE, we're expecting that. How about defund prisons? Cut 29.
9: One candidate, she will be a congressperson from New York's 13th district, who the New York Times asked her, if someone murders someone randomly, should they go to jail? Couldn't get her to say yes for that. She says, no more police ever, at all, ever. She says, our veteran Biden is a rapist. So there is a woke mind virus, and I think we found patient zero.
27: So that's it. He says, I'm voting left. You know, I'm voting Democrat. But then when he sat down with J.D. Vance, he said if they nominate someone like her, my vote's in play.
8: Yeah.
27: Do you talk to Democrats that might feel the same way, that almost are disillusioned by what they're saying?
8: Yes. I mean, and that's what I am saying with the Democrats, the everyday Democrats, Democrats that, you know, might be old Southern Democrats or lived, you know, out on a farm somewhere or live outside of these big
27: Joe Manchin.
8: Right. they don't agree with this. And exactly what Bill Maher said there, a woke mind virus, that's exactly what it is. And it has infiltrated the left. But for some reason, these leaders in the Democratic Party allow it to. And they allow it to keep gaining momentum, and they're catering to this far left side of their party. I don't know why. Maybe it's for a campaign fundraising. Right. Maybe it's for clicks online. But I think that they're going to really be hit with a rude awakening this November for midterms. Which is sad because, as you know, the party that's in power historically has a difficult climb when it comes to midterms. Historically, it's difficult for the party in power to remain in power when it comes to midterms. But I think if they keep embracing these far left policies, right, they're going to be hit with a wake-up call.
27: Sonny Joe Nelson here. Last question, Sonny, about the inner workings of the White House that you can explain. You know, people move on after a couple of years. You just moved on. A lot of it's so intense. Yeah. People have other opportunities. They don't do things with their family. James Blair's moved on to kind of work the midterms.
8: Yeah.
27: Who's replaced him? How is everything functioning?
8: Well, I will say that the White House is operating at record speed, as it always has. Yes, people move on. James Blair has done a wonderful job. The president's been extremely happy with him, and he's happy with him on the campaign, which is why I believe he's now taking the lead for the midterm cycle. I'm not sure that his replacement has been named, so I don't want to get ahead of anyone there. But ultimately, we know the president picks wonderful staff this term. We have a great set of people inside the White House that are making America first decisions, that are fully supporting the president and behind him and his agenda. So whoever they choose to replace him is obviously going to be a good pick.
27: Right. And Caroline coming back after just a few weeks.
8: I know. She is superwoman. I watched her on Fox and Friends yesterday, and I texted her and told her how wonderful she looked and had such a great job she is doing. She is an inspiration for myself, right, for so many other women across the country that are balancing the mom, working life. It's very difficult. It's hard to do. And she does it with such grace. And she's such a trooper.
27: How did you handle it?
8: The grace of God. Truly, truly the grace of God.
27: You were working 18 hours?
8: That's right. And I had a 2-year-old at home. And I had such a wonderful group of people around me. It's such wonderful coworkers that helped. I brought my son to the White House on his second birthday because I didn't have child care. So he spent his second birthday in my office. And
27: right.
8: It was wonderful.
27: But now you're free to go and comment about what's going on.
8: That's
27: on the inside,
8: right,
27: and outside,
8: yeah,
27: as we head to the midterm elections, and we'll have to see.
8: Yeah.
27: Sonny Joe, great to see you.
8: Thank you.
27: Sonny Joe Nelson, former special assistant to the president, White House director of media affairs, and we'll look forward to talking to you again because the issues aren't going away. Either is socialism,
8: right,
27: sadly. All right, you listen to the Brian Kilmeade Show. As you hear the announcements in the background, we're at the State Fair celebrating America 250. Don't move.
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0: 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It's Brian Kilmeade.
1: You got your headquarters here in New York City. You nervous?
2: I don't know what I think. I think nervous, scared, shocked. Listen, I'll say this about Mamdani. He has pretty much said what he wanted to do. Like, if you listen to what he said before he's elected, I want to get as many socialists, communists elected, and then take over. And that's what he's doing. It doesn't matter whether you're a Nazi. It doesn't matter whether you hate ugly colonizing women. It doesn't matter if you founded a group at Columbia with the express point of overthrowing Western society.
1: Right.
2: You get elected. So I think scary is a fair word right now. Sometimes I like to live in my head like, oh, the politics won't hit the everyday street. But it's crazy what's going on right now, and I don't know how you can't be scared.
3: So I tell you, Dave Portnoy says he might even consider running. So he is, of course, Barstool founder. He likes to keep it above somewhat bipartisan. To me, he seems to lean right because he's for free enterprise. He's for entrepreneurship. He's for taking risks. He's for not being taxed out of a different city and state. And I think that's why he's like other people. He knows how hard it is to earn that money, how many risks he took, how much doubters that he had in launching Barstool. And then he's got to be extremely sophisticated in growing the product. And now it's a part of the Fox family, and he is part of it, too. So it is crazy. Because we are here celebrating 250 years of America. If you think about it, they came to have some say in their life. They wanted some say in their religion. They wanted some say in their occupation. They wanted to have the ability to own land and to make their own decisions, whether it be a shopkeeper, a merchant, a blacksmith, a farmer, own their own land, rustle cattle. They didn't have that opportunity in other nations. They came here for that, or they were iced out. And now you have a growing, hopefully minority, and stays that way, of people on the Democratic side that's becoming a majority that believes, well, the rich have had it too good for too long. It's time to tax them. And in New York, they're taxing people if they don't live, call this a primary residence. So they're increasing their taxes to raise another $500 million. Why are you doing that? You should encourage people to buy second residences, especially if they're wealthy here. But now if you don't live here full time, really? So you don't live here full time, so you want to charge them in order to what? Sell to somebody who can't afford it? It's absolutely insane. So it's the exact opposite of what the founding fathers had in mind. And I think that's what bothers him most. But some of the things that they're saying, I thought Robert F. Kennedy Jr., a name synonymous with the Democratic Party, had this to say about his dad and his uncle. Cut 27.
1: Your father, your uncle fought communism hard. How much of a danger do you think this new breed of communism is here in America?
4: I'm very concerned. I don't think my father and my uncle would recognize the Democratic Party today. And, you know, all the overt anti-Semitism that you see in that party, and that's what it is. Israel is not fighting the Palestinian people. It's fighting a toxic ideology called Islamism, which is a perversion of the Islam faith. And its core belief is genocide of the Jews, not just the Jews in Israel, but Jews all over the world.
3: So that is his opinion. Remember, he tried to run against Joe Biden, just like Ted Kennedy ran against Jimmy Carter. He had a legitimate shot. Jimmy Carter beat him. Ted Kennedy had a terrible 60 Minutes interview when asked the question, why do you want to be president? He had no answer, and I don't think he ever recovered from that. Jimmy Carter really didn't recover, and Gerald Ford, and Ronald Reagan trounced him, destroyed him. He never had a second term. So, yeah, maybe Democrats want to avoid that because when you get challenged, a lot of times it weakens the candidate. A lot of people think that Gerald Ford lost because Ronald Reagan challenged the sitting president in 1976, barely lost to Jimmy Carter. But it used to be an honest, fair decision. But that all changed when they let Bernie Sanders in the party and he started winning. And they said, we got to change the rules to get him out. Well, you temporarily put him out. Now he's taken over, and it's not good. Dr. Oz is next. You listen to the Brian Kilmeade Show.

0: Your KICD Live Doppler forecast for today, mostly sunny with a high of 93. South-southeast winds at 10 to 15 miles per hour. Wind gusts up to 20 miles per hour. Tonight, a chance of showers in the overnight hours with a possible thunderstorm, increasing clouds with a low of 70. Tomorrow, rain and thunderstorms likely on and off throughout the day. Otherwise, mostly sunny with a high of 90. Wind gusts up to 25 miles per hour. Tomorrow night, showers likely with a possible thunderstorm and a low of 67. Thursday, a chance of showers and thunderstorms in the afternoon. Otherwise, mostly sunny with a high of 90. Thursday night, showers with a possible thunderstorm and a low of 70. Friday, mostly sunny with a high of 91. Friday night, a chance of showers and thunderstorms, partly cloudy with a low of 70. Saturday, a 30% chance of showers and thunderstorms, partly sunny with a high of 89. And Sunday, a chance of showers, partly sunny with a high of 85. Monday, sunny, 86. You can see the full forecast online anytime at northwestiowanow.com.
1: I'm Dan Lody with Your Money Now. Tomorrow, we'll see Medicare start covering obesity drugs for the first time. Part D had covered some parts of the cost of GLP-1s, like for diabetes or heart disease. Eligible enrollees will be able to get GLP-1, a $50 copay per month, with the change of policy. Waymo and Uber have ended their robo-taxi pilot program in Phoenix. The vehicles will continue to be put into use for deliveries with DoorDash. The program was intentionally limited deployment with about a dozen vehicles, and by cutting the program, it brings questions now as to Uber's spot in this self-driving landscape. Wall Street continues to move higher. The Dow Industrials up about 150 points. The NASDAQ up more than 300. West Texas crude continues to push lower, down 1% at $70 a barrel. And the national average for regular unleaded gasoline, according to AAA, is now $3.84. That's down a penny from yesterday. And that's Your Money Now.
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0: half. December's up 3.5 at 4.33.5. July beans are up 5.75 cents at 11.14.5. September up 4.25 at 11.28.25. November up 4 cents at 11.43. Soybean meal 50 cents lower at 3.04.20. Soybean oil down 252 points at 66.55. And Chicago wheat at this hour is up 10.75 cents. August live cattle down $1.32, currently at $2.42.25. October down $1.12 at $2.36.25. December down 90 cents at $2.36.05. February down $1.05 at $2.36.57. August feeder cattle down $3.45 at $3.64.02. September down $3.57 at $3.62.17. October down $3.60 at $3.59.32. July hog futures are up 12 cents presently at $93.95. August up 70 cents at $97.97. October up 37 cents at $81.90. December down 20 cents at $73.75. Got that report out at 11 o'clock this morning. ISU economist Chad Hart will have the numbers and some analysis coming up with our noon farm report on Big Country and KICD.
1: Being people again, you know, the bro code, wingmans, buddies, friendships. 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
1: It's always great to have Dr. Mehmet Oz on, even before he got this great job as administrator of Medicare and Medicaid. Now we're in Washington, D.C., and who better to call than the doctors in the House? Dr. Oz, I'm seeing all over television, which has surprised me. I didn't think it was going to be about fraud. I thought it was going to be about the MAHA movement and things to that way, and talk about different nuances to make Medicare and Medicaid solvent. When did you realize that fraud was an issue that needed to be tackled?
2: I was told something very early on. I had just gotten confirmed by the Senate. And someone said, you do realize that almost half the people on the Obamacare exchanges never file a complaint. They never file any claim against their insurance, nothing. I said, that's impossible. People who buy insurance, they spend a lot of money to buy it, they will use it, right? They're going to use it for a prescription, a doctor's appointment, a hospital bill, something. How's it possible that 40% of people on the Obamacare exchanges never sent a bill into anybody to get reimbursed? That raises the possibility they don't really know they have the insurance, that or their manufactured names and people, they don't really exist. And so we began to dive into this, and it took a while, but I began to realize that there's millions and millions of people that brokers, middlemen, because they get paid extra money for signing Americans up, they get the money, whether you're real or not. And they actually were putting people on multiple insurance companies at once. You'd have state Medicaid, but you'd also have the Obamacare. You'd be in Obamacare in multiple states. You'd have private insurance and Obamacare. But you don't know it because you're not paying for it. The American people are paying for it. So you're paying a full bill, a full insurance bill. It's $10,000 a person per year, right, even though the person didn't know they have it. And last week we announced this. We just discovered a million people more on Obamacare with no Social Security numbers. Now, to remind you, I have to know how much money you made to give you Obamacare. If you don't have a Social Security number, then I can't do that. Literally, these are manufactured people. They're ghosts, phantoms. They don't exist.
1: As opposed to illegal immigrants without Social Security numbers.
2: That could also be part of them. But again, the brokers and agents who are the middlemen, they don't care. Now, there are good agents out there, but they're complaining, too, because these bad guys are making a fortune off the back of the American people. And why no one wanted to police this is clear. The Obama administration measured success by the number of people on the policy. Now, remember, Obamacare used to have 9 million people on it.
1: Yeah.
2: In 2015, 16, 17, 18, 19, 20, it was 9 million people, stable. COVID happens. The administration says, you know what? We don't want you to pay premiums anymore. It's free insurance. We can give you these enhanced subsidies. Just take it and run with it. The number went to 24 million people. But they're not real people. They're not using the insurance, but we're paying full freight for it.
1: So what I think, you know, is interesting is the Supreme Court said we're going to uphold Obamacare, but we're not, the mandate is not constitutional. If there was a mandate and Mr. and Mrs. Johnson were forced to pay money, that would probably wipe out the fraud. So, you know, is it interesting? I mean,
2: we were going to charge $5, Brian. $5. We call it a pulse check premium. Pulse check.

0: Because if you have to pay even a penny, I know you're real. Because I had to actually get a penny from you. The Democrats blocked that. They don't want any money coming from anywhere because it's embarrassing to admit that you've got millions and millions of people getting insurance, ostensibly getting insurance, when they don't exist, or they're illegal immigrants, or they've been manufactured again to collect money. And this is getting worse and worse. We just got sued because we were trying to check people's incomes to validate that they deserve to be on Obamacare. I mean, come on. I mean, what are the guardrails? The reality is, if you're going to offer insurance to people, there have to be some rules of engagement. And I want to sit here with you right now on the mall, this beautiful setting, to celebrate the fact that a year ago, July 4th, a year ago, the president signed into law perhaps the most magnificent legislation you could ever imagine. It was called the One Big Beautiful Bill. The real name is the Working Families Tax Cut legislation. And what he did in that legislation was to help clean up some of the mess that we're dealing with Obamacare. He started to make some rules that help Medicaid stay solvent. I gotta say, the president and Congress saved Medicaid by making sure that there were common sense, reasonable rules for how the program should run. We also, you know, cut taxes in many different ways, overtime tips, Medicare, Social Security taxes, all these things were cut in order to give Americans control over their destiny. That happened in part because we were beginning to realize how bad some of this fraud was.
1: When you found, I guess it all started, we just discussed this, but for me, it all started with Minnesota, which blows me away. It's not really your area. But if I was doing a background check on a running mate, Governor Walz was a governor, and this was on the books and the investigation, the fraud was there in the Somali community especially, I'd pick another running mate. But they must have done the worst background check ever, or they thought we're going to win, it's not going to matter.
0: I think they were purely interested in optics, not substance. They wanted it to look good for them. And we were actually concerned when I first came in about some of the issues in Minnesota, but they said they had it handled. They were going to manage it. So we were doing fine until August of last year. And at a conference, someone from the Minnesota delegation came over and said, hey, you know, we don't have it handled. This is a real problem. We've got these services that we're offering to people that were supposed to be $1 million a year, like transporting you to the doctor's office. That's not an expensive thing to do. They thought that would cost them $1 million in Minnesota, which is generous. It was costing them $100 million. Autism care was supposed to be $4 million. It was $400 million. So 100 times more everywhere they looked. And they began to realize that they had actually self-immolated. They'd burnt themselves down because, and I went into this with whistleblowers because I went out and visited Minnesota a bunch of times. You go into the agency that manages health there and you ask people, what was happening? Were you looking out there? Did you see this happening? And people say, yeah, we saw it. Why didn't you do anything? Well, the worst thing to be in Minnesota is a racist. And we did not want to be called racist. We want to be nice. And because of that, the people who are willing to say anything about the fact that there were Somalians and others involved in this fraud.
1: But 110,000 were from the Somali community, right?
0: Yeah, and well, there's a lot of, look, this is also, let's get to the root cause. This is fraud, I'm gonna say this really clearly because it's important. Fraud in Medicaid is not always a flaw. It is sometimes a feature, a good thing for you if you're governor, and I'll explain why. Let's look at New York, where you usually broadcast, or California, where we've been out to a lot. What's the number one job in New York State, Brian? Number one job of retail, banking,
1: yeah,
0: taxi?
1: Banking, probably.
0: No, it's personal care services.
1: Really?
0: Which means...
1: Did not know that.
0: You're paying your kid to carry the groceries upstairs for you. You're paying people to do things they would normally naturally do for their families. The number one job, by a factor of two.
1: But not for able-bodied people. You have to prove that you're of an elderly person that can't get around.
0: No, you don't. You just have to say, I have periodic times when I don't feel my best. The rules are so vague.
1: Really?
0: I went to the Southern District in Manhattan, and the agents there were essentially, I mean, they were so sad because they said, you've made rules in these programs, the state of New York has in this case, that are unenforceable. Literally, you can have these vague feelings of discontent and you're getting full-time care. And as soon as you have a cash cow like that for fraud, you can really make a lot of money. So what's going on in New York is they have these things called social adult daycare centers. Never heard of them, have you? They're basically places where we, the taxpayers, are paying money in so that seniors can go play mahjong and bridge. But they go and recruit these seniors, they get their beneficiary card, the number, and they say, I'm gonna send you a personal care service person every day, all day long. And all you have to do is say you want it, and I'm gonna use your card and charge like a credit card. and I'm going to pay you some money in your pocket so you don't have to worry about cash anymore. So basically, you're bribing beneficiaries. Now you're seeing more and more people into this program, which is costing billions of dollars a year. Now, why is that a potential feature? This is the key question that you were asking. Well, let's just say you're the governor of New York or California, and you have 500,000 people in New York who are on these programs. Well, what if they were unemployed? Instead of being paid by Medicaid, the federal government, through the state, they'd be unemployed. The state would have to pay unemployment coverage for them, all this headache. You don't want to deal with that. Instead, put them on the federal dole, put them on a personal care service job that's, again, fairly menial, pay them $17 an hour. Now, here's the better part. They're making money. You're taxing that money for some extra revenue for the state. And here's the kicker. You can unionize them. Brian, you can take a 500,000 people and unionize them. Take those union dues, right, into the union system. Where who are they going to support in their PAC? Who are they going to put money behind? They're going to put money behind the Democratic Party of that state. And so now you have a perfect political patronage system. Beautifully designed, elegant. You stop it because you, first off, you don't let people get access to personal care services unless they actually deserve it. So you need real rules. Like, you need literally, the ways even written.
1: But the states even told you they can't, they're not willing to do it.
0: No, it's not that they're not willing to do it. They're intimidated because in states like New York and California, the legislature doesn't have the guts to stand up and say this system is corrupt.
1: Yeah.
0: And so
1: we're going to benefit from it.
0: So we're going to go in there and say, if you want to have personal care services, they have to be for people who would otherwise be going to a nursing home. That was the whole reason it was created, to keep mom at home instead of a nursing home. That makes sense.
1: Since it's your money, your rules.
0: Our money, our rules, and the fraud in this system, again, an unsupervised person and an unlicensed person providing service in someone's home, you can't, how do you police that?
1: You know what, I'm also thinking about Maine. Maine is a huge problem, too. It's not heavily populated, but fraud seems to be running rampant there, and the Somali community seems to be in the middle of it. Did you look at Maine?
0: Oh, we wrote a letter to Maine and to audit them, and we've asked them for lots of follow-up. It's not just Somalis in Maine. You have Central African tribes, basically, taking over parts of the state. Many of them came from other states, by the way. They got chased out of Arizona. They go to Maine. We went to Ohio, second biggest Somalian population in the country. We went to California because one-third of all the hospices in the entire nation is in Los Angeles, not California, L.A. And that's a good example where the state itself told Gavin Newsom, we got a problem. In 2022, the auditor said, 4 years ago, you have got to deal with the fraud in hospice. It's hurting people. And Brian, when we see hospice fraud, these are people who are frail at the end of their life, and yet no one dies because they're, again, being put into the program by dishonest doctors, and no one's policing the system. If you look, you will fix it. The best metaphor is the border. What happened with the border? Everyone said you can't fix it. The Biden administration is too hard. We did everything we can.
1: Kamala Harris backed off.
0: Yeah, backed off. She quit, basically, that part of her job. She quit, they abdicated their responsibility. How long did it take for the president to shut immigration to zero?
1: A few months.
0: Yeah, he did it because he said, we're going to do this. That's what the president is saying now about fraud in America. He wants us to stop it. He put the vice president in charge of the anti-fraud task force, who's doing a fantastic job organizing a bunch of guys. Really.
1: Coordinating with you, too?
0: Sorry?
1: Coordinating with you?
0: Coordinating all of us. Andrew Ferguson, Colin McDowell, obviously Todd Blanche, Cash Patel. Everyone's working together. Scott Bessent in the Treasury. If I've got a problem, if I identify an issue, boom, the DOJ is all over it, and Scott Bessent started looking for money laundering and corrupt systems for hiding the funds. Remember, there are foreign multinational criminal organizations behind a lot of these. You need all of government effect.
1: I want to take a time out and come back, because you also recommended something a few months ago I thought was good. You said, hey, go out and have a drink and socialize. I want to get you more on that. But the other thing I want to know, if you had a number, as we go to break, of how much money that's back in the system now that you've recovered from fraud or identified, and how much money is back.
0: I got the number for you.
1: No, we don't have to tease it. I was hoping now.
0: Oh, I get it right now. $46 billion already. Already brought back almost all of it from Medicare because we control all the labor arms. If we can get the Medicaid part to catch up to the Medicare part, which we're going to do, $100 billion a
1: year. But is it Medicaid state?
0: Medicaid state, which is why if I can do it Medicare, then I just have to have a good partner. Half the states are good partners. Half could be good partners.
1: Gotcha. And maybe people won't do it if they think there's going to be ramifications. And that's impossible to quantify.
0: Well, yeah, but this is a very clear message to anyone listening before they go to break. If you're a crook stealing from the federal government, do not run away from us fast, because we're going to catch you no matter what. You're cooked.
1: All right. Dr. Oz is here. We're privileged to be here right in front of the State Fair celebrating America's 250th birthday. I'll be back here Saturday night. with, I think, Sean Hannity and Dana Perino and a great roster of guests, including Harris Faulkner and Brett Baer. So it's going to be fun. But meanwhile, more with Dr. Oz in just a moment. Don't move.
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0: back. I'm here in Washington, D.C. We're overlooking. Well, how would you describe this, Dr. Oz?
1: Bucolic, majestic. It just feels like America. I mean, this is when you dream about the beauty of the mall in Washington, this is what it should look like. Every state's got a little boutique area. Everyone's showing off. They're doing things a little differently because we're all different.
0: So you have the Washington Monument right behind us, a Ferris wheel right there, and people coming in and out. I have not seen anyone from Washington. I see people out of town. What do you think the 4th is going to be like?
1: Packed. My whole family's coming down. We got lots of kids. And had my 41st wedding anniversary yesterday, 29th. And so we got kids, grandkids, they're all coming. I think a lot of families are coming together for the 4th. It's just a little early. Kids have to finish whatever camp they're in. But this is going to be packed. President has a whole space that he's got for senior members of the administration. There's tickets for a lot of the administration, wherever they're working, to come in. So you'll see it. This is going to be completely pulled together for the biggest fireworks ever.
0: So you were a surgeon for how long?
1: My whole life, until I ran for Senate in 2022.
0: So then you had your own talk show for 20 years?
1: Well, I was with Oprah for 6-7 years. I did my own show for 13 more years, so total about 20 years.
0: So how do you rank this job with everything you've done? And did you anticipate at some point serving in the government?
1: I always had the itch to serve. And I felt the way many of the people that I am blessed to work with in government feel, which is, hey, listen, I was given gifts by God to help. Let me go out and help the American people, not just myself or the people in my company. And that's a pretty motivating force. But I got to say, to answer your question, this is the best job I've ever had. And I tell the president this all the time. I love being a heart surgeon. It is so fulfilling to look someone in the eyes and know you're there for each other. And when you finish the operation, there's immediate gratification that you've done something that you think is worthy of uplifting humanity. You saved a life. I love doing the show, as you do. You can tell in your eyes. You just engage. It's fun. Yeah. You get to meet a lot of people. You get to talk about stuff that matters with friends who are watching from home. But when you get to serving government, there's real stakes. And if you're in the change business, which you and I both
0: are,
1: You want to make a difference every day. And so I go to work and I know that I'm going to make decisions. In our agency, we control about $2 trillion of spending. We touch the lives of 170 million Americans, half the American people. Most kids are born into Medicaid, which we run. So all seniors are on Medicare. So if we can get people to work with each other better, and I can help meet people where they are and get them healthier for their longevity, for their ability to work better and longer. I'll give you one number that's going to blow your mind. If we can get the average American to feel so good about their life, so strong, so with it, they want to work just one more year, that's worth $1 trillion to the U.S. economy.
0: So you don't encourage people to retire at 62 or 65. If you feel good, keep going?
1: If you feel good and you enjoy your job, I do think you should keep going. And most folks who do work longer enjoy it for that reason. But listen, I get it. If you're injured, if you don't feel like it, if your job's not fun, go do the things you want to do. It's not so much whether you're working at your job. Are you engaging life? Americans are so productive. We can produce value even when we're not in a 9-to-5 job. Just, keep with it. One of the reasons that this week is so important is when we passed the Working Families Tax Cut legislation last year on July 4th, there was a work requirement in there. And people don't pay as much attention to that sometimes, but the basic promise was, if you're on Medicaid getting free health insurance, we'd like you to contribute to society. Go work a job for 20 hours, half-time. Go get an education. Half-time. Go volunteer half-time. Just do something. Get off your tail.
0: Right.
1: We know people who are healthy and able-bodied on Medicaid watch 6.1 hours of television a day or sit around. That's not healthy for you.
0: Let me just exit the way we started. You told people to go out and go socialize, have a drink.
1: I do.
0: Dr. Oz.
1: There is nothing healthier than having a good time with your friends in moderation. But hear the operative words, in moderation with your friends. So having a keg of beer for breakfast by yourself doesn't work.
0: All right, I know, I get it, but I think you're 100% right. There's something about hanging out with your friends, having a beer in hand, even before you drink it. It's like, it feels right. Dr. Oz, thanks so much for doing this and what you're doing for the country.
1: God bless you, Brian.
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4: Your KICD Live Doppler forecast for today, mostly sunny with a high of 93. South-southeast winds at 10 to 15 miles per hour. Wind gusts up to 20 miles per hour. Tonight, a chance of showers in the overnight hours with a possible thunderstorm, increasing clouds with a low of 70. Tomorrow, rain and thunderstorms likely on and off throughout the day. Otherwise, mostly sunny with a high of 90. Wind gusts up to 25 miles per hour. Tomorrow night, showers likely with a possible thunderstorm and a low of 67. Thursday, a chance of showers and thunderstorms in the afternoon. Otherwise, mostly sunny with a high of 90. Thursday night, showers with a possible thunderstorm and a low of 70. Friday, mostly sunny with a high of 91. Friday night, a chance of showers and thunderstorms, partly cloudy with a low of 70. Saturday, a 30% chance of showers and thunderstorms, partly sunny with a high of 89. And Sunday, a chance of showers, partly sunny with a high of 85. Monday, sunny, 86. You can see the full forecast online anytime at northwestiowanow.com.
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6: From ABC News, I'm Michelle Franzen. The Supreme Court today ruling on the remaining cases on their docket for the term, including birthright citizenship. Justices struck down the president's efforts to end it. ABC's Stephen Portnoy has more.
7: Chief Justice John Roberts' opinion is a deep dive into the history of American citizenship and the debate over the 14th Amendment. In striking down President Trump's day one executive order, Roberts reaffirms the Supreme Court's decision in 1898. That all persons born in the U.S., except for the children of ambassadors, are U.S. citizens. Three of his fellow conservative justices dissented, with Clarence Thomas writing that Roberts' opinion devalues citizenship, and Samuel Alito saying it's a mistake that will seriously affect the country's future.
6: Following last week's back-to-back earthquakes, the death toll in Venezuela climbing, more than 1,700 deaths so far, and the race to find survivors continuing this week with search and rescue crews digging through the rubble. ABC's James Longman is on the ground in Venezuela.
8: The devastation is near absolute. Either every building completely demolished or very badly damaged. Rescue crews are still picking through the rubble. There is hope here that maybe, possibly, survivors might be found. A real danger, though, of unstable buildings coming down on these ongoing rescue operations, but increasingly now, with more bodies being pulled out, this is a recovery operation.
6: Major news for the NBA. LeBron James will continue his career for another season, but ESPN confirming James has informed the LA Lakers he will play elsewhere. ESPN senior NBA writer Brian Windhorst says one team is pursuing LeBron James aggressively.
9: I do believe that the Warriors want LeBron James, and I do believe that they worked with Draymond Green in this contract to make LeBron James an offer. What I don't know is whether they will be able to execute and get that done, and they're going to try to get that done today.
6: Serena Williams this hour back at Wimbledon, playing her first singles match in nearly 4 years, facing off against Maya Joynt. 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
6: Another recall, Ford announcing that its recall involves some of its most popular SUVs. Here's ABC's Mike Dubusky.
3: Certain Fords and Lincolns could unexpectedly roll away if there's damage to the park system in the vehicle's transmission, the company says. That's why Ford is recalling 740,000 Lincoln Navigators and Aviators and Ford Explorers, Expeditions, and F-150 pickup trucks. According to the recall notice, 24 allegations of property damage and 9 injuries have resulted from the issue. Owners will be notified in August if their trucks are affected. Mike Dubusky, ABC News.
6: On Capitol Hill today, New Jersey U.S. Congressman Tom Kaine Jr. returning after a nearly four-month absence. The Republican said it was due to a medical condition. Today on the House floor, the 57-year-old says he was diagnosed with depression, and on the advice of his doctors, he recovered in the hospital.
13: As the over 48 million of my fellow Americans being treated for this illness have come to discover, there is no timeline for healing. There is no timeline for recovery. Only the work of getting better, one day at a time.
6: During his time away from Congress, Kaine missed more than 100 votes and faced some criticism for not disclosing details sooner. Extreme heat keeping its grip across a large portion of America and spreading east. More than 160 million Americans facing heat alerts today. Michelle Franzen, ABC News.
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17: Good afternoon, George Bauer with KICD News Desk. The weather tops our news again today. Let's visit with Mike Eric here. Mike is the Emergency Management Director of Dickinson County. Mike, it seems like the bulk of the storm that moved through about 2 o'clock this morning struck northwest Dickinson County.
18: Yeah, that's right. Say probably the heaviest damage is we did have, you know, branches and things like that down in several locations throughout the lakes area, but by and large, the worst damage and some structural damage was in Lake Park this morning.
17: Most notably, one of those big metal bends there at the elevator.
18: That's right. One of those got pushed over by the wind and actually got pushed into another bend. And so it's leaning up against the other bend this morning when we got into town. So, yeah, that's probably the biggest thing there in town. Did have a couple homes. One had some roof damage. Another one also roof damage that was from a tree that fell on it, and I believe there's another home also that maybe had a branch on the roof as well. But folks are busy getting all that cleaned up over there this morning.
17: And a lot of trees and branches down. In fact, some power lines went with them.
18: Yeah, absolutely. We had that not only in Lake Park, but around Big Spirit and in the Triboji area as well, with some branches coming down on power lines and in a couple cases causing some sparks and a little fire. But crews got out there and got the lines repaired pretty quick.
17: Anything else we should know at noon here, Mike?
18: Lake Park is asking residents to put their tree branches to the curb if they want. They can. Some are also hauling it down to the city shed there on East Railroad. But if you want to just put your branches on the curb, the city crews will be coming around the next few days to pick them up. If you are if you're just physically unable to clean up your yard and you need some help, Go ahead and call the city hall there in Lake Park, 832-3527, and they will put you on a list. They're also asking if you're willing to volunteer to help people clean up their yards. Also call city hall, and they'll put you on another list, and then they'll pair the two together and get the volunteers out to help those who need it.
17: Dickinson County Emergency Management Director Mike Arendt with the latest on the situation from Lake Park and the surrounding area. Thank you.
18: You bet.
17: During Patrick Hazlett's live coverage of that storm overnight on KICD, we got a lot of calls from O'Brien County reporting trees and branches down in the May City area. Emergency Management Director Jared Johnson telling us he's aware of one street in Hartley that was blocked by debris this morning and one semi that tipped over north of Sheldon on Highway 60 due to those high winds. Greg Ebeling retires today after 35 years in education. He was a teacher in Oskaloosa, a principal at Maynard, then he served as superintendent in Maquoketa Valley, then Spencer, and for the past 15 years, down in Pella.
19: I've always kind of prided myself on helping other people learn. I've had seven people that I've mentored as new superintendents. I had a lot of statewide things that I did with teaching school finance, both business managers and superintendents. And then I was on the Girls Athletic Union board for 9 years. The Girls Athletic Union has done a nice job across the state. And it's really all the different people that you make contact with and just all those relational things that you really cherish.
17: Ebeling served as superintendent in Spencer from 2004 to 2011, but he says it was a busy 7 years.
19: That middle school project bond issue was just passed when I came, so that was a new building, and we opened that, and then we did a facility plan, and you can see many of the things that were on the facility plan now have come to fruition. You know, the auditorium and some of the additions onto the high school. And Terry Heeman has been able to continue that work, and he's done a good job with that. We moved the sixth graders to the middle school just as I was leaving there. So that was back in about 2011. That addition was put on. And so a lot of facility improvements, some really good instructional things that happened. It was a good place for me to be. I enjoyed being in Spencer.
17: Now, while Ebeling is retiring from education today, he's not retiring. Tomorrow, he'll show up in the new job. He will be the chief operating officer for the charity Many Hands organization, which raises money to help in Haiti and the island nation of Abaco. A storm-like man has been apprehended in Iowa for an alleged assault in South Dakota. Officers took 23-year-old Jafet Almendarez into custody at a bar. They say marijuana was found on his person when he was booked into jail. He pled guilty to possession last week in Buena Vista County. The investigation started in May when Sioux Falls police took a confession from an individual claiming to have killed a man who later showed up alive. Almendarez's alleged victim says he remembers someone breaking into his hotel room and later woke up in severe pain. Hotel employees found a bloody pillow in the room. Almendarez faces multiple felony charges. First-degree burglary causing physical harm. First-degree burglary at night. Two counts of aggravated assault. Second-degree robbery and grand theft. Anthony Gonzalez says a new state law tightening Iowa's bail rules is already changing procedures at the Clay County Jail in Spencer.
20: Sheriff Chris Raveling provided general updates, noting the jail population has increased in recent weeks. The increase comes as part of the 2026 Tough on Crime Bail and Bond Reform Law, tied to House File 2505 and Senate File 2399, signed by Governor Kim Reynolds on June 2nd.
21: I really not to get into huge into the details because it's kind of got lots of details in it, but magistrates now, it's mandatory they'll have to give bond to people that are arrested. They cannot just release them on their own recognizance. Mm-hmm. Unless there's some type of a major medical issue, mm-hmm. then they can go to a hospital, and then they have to come right back to jail.
20: Raveling says the change is resulting in more people being held in custody while awaiting court proceedings, which could lead to higher inmate counts.
21: We've had five in jail for the last 6 to 8 months. Now we're at pushing 15 to 20. So our numbers are probably going to start holding at that 20 range, so our numbers are going to go way up.
20: The higher population is also expected to increase costs for the county.
21: Our meal costs will go up. You know, we're going to use more water, and like those things are all going to show. We could see the rise in medical and dental. Like, so all those services with this new law change could impact the county.
20: The Clay County Sheriff's Office is also working to address staffing needs at the jail. The department is currently advertising for additional jailers and has extended an offer to a potential hire while dealing with a recent vacancy. Supervisors acknowledged the expected financial impact and said the county may need to adjust how existing resources are used to handle a potential increase in inmates.
17: Some of the lowest unemployment rates in the state of Iowa for the month of May were in northwest Iowa. In fact, Osceola County had the lowest rate in the state at 1.8%. That's the latest month for which the county breakdown is available. Both O'Brien and Cherokee counties came in at 2%, Palo Alto County at 2.1%, Buena Vista County at 2.4%. Clay County's unemployment rate in May was 2.5%, up 0.3% for the month, but 0.6% lower than May of last year. Dickinson County, 2.6%, Pocahontas County at 2.9%, and once again, Emmett County had the highest jobless rate in the KICD broadcast area at 3.1% in May. That's the latest from the KICD News Desk. All of our news is posted on our radio station websites, and a reminder to download the Northwest Iowa Now app, sponsored by Pete Howe Sanitation and Jason Jacobs at Thrivent Financial.
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1: 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They'll be Wednesday at 11 at Turner Jenis Funeral Home in Spirit Lake. 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Services for 78-year-old Wayne Otto DeWall of Havelock. A visitation is Wednesday from 4 until 6 p.m. at the Powers Funeral Home in Pocahontas. Private family burial will follow the visitation at the Calvary Cemetery in Pocahontas. In lieu of flowers and gifts, family requests memorials in Wayne's name. The Powers Funeral Home in Pocahontas in charge of arrangements for 78-year-old Wayne DeWall of Havelock. Graveside services for 72-year-old Denise Gelhaus of Omaha will be Thursday afternoon at 1 at the Waterman Cemetery in Sutherland. Warner Funeral Home in charge of arrangements for 72-year-old Denise Gelhaus of Omaha. Graveside services for 96-year-old Shirley Lau of St. Paul, Minnesota, and formerly of Spencer. They'll be Friday at 10 a.m. at Little Sioux Lutheran Cemetery at Milford. Warner Funeral Home Spencer in charge of arrangements for 96-year-old Shirley Lau of St. Paul, Minnesota, formerly of Spencer. A funeral service for 85-year-old Janet Hikens of Spencer will be Friday morning at 10:30 at Sacred Heart Catholic Church in Spencer. Burial at Evergreen Cemetery in Spencer. Visitation at the Gielan Funeral Home on Thursday from 4 until 7 p.m. with a vigil service at 3:30 Thursday afternoon. Gielan Funeral Home in Spencer in charge of arrangements for 85-year-old Janet Hikens of Spencer. Graveside military services for 77-year-old Joe Henley of Rodman in West Bend and formerly of Ayrshire. They'll be Friday at 11 at the Ayrshire Cemetery. The Mitchell Family Funeral Home in Marshalltown in charge of arrangements for 77-year-old Joe Henley of Rodman in West Bend and formerly of Ayrshire. And services for 77-year-old Mary Ellen Benz of Estherville, formerly of Mallard. They'll be Friday at 5 at Trinity Lutheran Church in Mallard. Visitation Friday from 4 until 6 p.m. at the Trinity Lutheran Church in Mallard. Henry Olson Funeral Home in Estherville in charge of arrangements for 77-year-old Mary Ellen Benz of Estherville and formerly of Mallard. 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
27: 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Nikki Thunder in for Patrick. Here's your weather summary. The highest point of confidence going forward in the short term is the ongoing heat wave. The high is still sitting over the southeastern portion of the states. This leads to another day of ample southwesterly flow. Highs forecast in the lower to mid 90s, combined with dew points in the upper 60s to the mid 70s across Iowa. Heat index values will be around the 100 degree range. The high isn't expected to go anywhere tomorrow, although slightly less moisture is fed into the area, leading to slightly lower dew points and slightly lower heat indices. While we are expected to remain in the southwesterly flow, little relief is expected as overnight lows are still expected to stay in the mid to upper 70s, mainly in the areas further north, which may have more overnight relief due to lingering effects of overnight thunderstorms. This forecast period continues as low thunderstorm chances are expected to ripple over part of Iowa. Additional thunderstorm chances exist on Wednesday with a greater severe potential across the area. A similar pattern remains in place through Saturday. High pressure 2 hours southeast will keep the heat and humidity in place, especially across the central and southeast part of the state. Heat index values may drop a tad, but the danger may lie more in the continued days of heat and the lack of overnight relief with lows in the upper 70s. Therefore, the extreme heat warning has been extended for a large part of the state through at least Wednesday, with anticipation of possible further extension in the coming days. The heat is expected to continue through the 4th of July weekend, where heat indices are of 100 are still being forecast. Storm chances will continue each day, particularly in the western and northern part of the state here in our listening area. Taking a look at your live Doppler forecast for the rest of today. Mostly sunny with a high of 91. Tonight, showers and thunderstorms likely, mainly after 4 a.m. Increasing clouds with a low of 69. West-southwest winds at 5 to 10 miles per hour, becoming southeast after midnight. And tomorrow, showers and thunderstorms likely, mostly cloudy, then becoming sunny with a high of 90. Breezy with southerly winds at 10 to 20 miles per hour, wind gusts as high as 30 miles per hour. Wednesday night, a 50% chance of showers and thunderstorms, mostly cloudy with a low of 68. Little breezy with wind gusts up to 20 miles per hour. Thursday, a slight chance of showers and thunderstorms, partly sunny with a high of 88. Thursday night, showers with a possible thunderstorm and a low of 70. Little breezy with south-southeast winds at 10 to 15 miles per hour. Wind gusts as high as 20. Friday, mostly sunny with a high of 91. Friday night, showers and thunderstorms likely, mainly in the overnight hours. Mostly cloudy with a low of 69. Saturday, the 4th, 40% chance of showers and thunderstorms. Partly sunny with a high of 89. Saturday night, a 50% chance of showers and thunderstorms under mostly cloudy skies with a low of 66. Sunday, mostly sunny with a high of 87. Partly cloudy Sunday night with a low of 64. And Monday, sunny with a high of 88. And currently, we're at 65% humidity with south winds at 13 miles per hour. And right now, we are at 87 degrees. And again, today, we're expecting that high to reach 91. Yesterday's high, 92, with a low 75. Record high, 104, set in 1933. Record low, 43 degrees, set in 1924. And this morning, the 4-inch soil temperature was 69 degrees. Sunrise this morning was at 5:54. Sunset this evening will be at 9:04. You can see the full forecast online anytime at northwestiowanow.com.
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7: 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We get a three count for the referee. 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
8: 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Starting out with softball action tonight in non-conference play. It's going to be Okoboji at home against Cherokee. Storm Lake hits the road to take on MLC Floyd Valley. Spencer hosts Sioux Central. Spirit Lake welcomes Unity Christian of Orange City. Estherville Lincoln Central will hit the road to take on Algona. Newell Fonda visits Exira Elkhorn Kimbleton Audubon. And Pocahontas area is on the road against Humboldt. For the top of Iowa West Conference action, North Union goes to Eagle Grove. The Twin Lakes Conference has Emmitsburg going to Manson Northwest Webster. In the War Eagle Conference, South O'Brien visits George Little Rock. Harris Lake Park goes to Trinity Christian of Hull. Sibley O'Cheedon is at home against Galen Catholic of Lamars, and MMCRU hosts Hartley Melvin Sanborn. Now taking a look at baseball games for your Tuesday night. For non-conference play, it's going to be Spirit Lake welcoming Westwood. Spencer is at home against Sioux Central. Estherville Lincoln Central hosts Humboldt. Storm Lake is on the road against MLC Floyd Valley. Okoboji welcomes Cherokee. Pocahontas area is at home against Algona. GTRA hosts South O'Brien. Alta Aurelia goes to Coon Rapids Bayard. And Newell Fonda welcomes Kingsley Pearson. The top of Iowa West Conference will have North Union on the road against Eagle Grove. And in the War Eagle Conference, Harris Lake Park visits Trinity Christian of Hull. Sibley O'Cheedon is at home against Galen Catholic of Lamars, and MMCRU hosts Hartley Melvin Sanborn. After getting swept early last week by the Los Angeles Dodgers, the Minnesota Twins were able to bounce back and take 2 out of 3 from the Colorado Rockies over the weekend. They just opened up their 3-game early week set here against the Houston Astros with a 5-4 win. The Twins are not healthy right now with star player Byron Buxton out with an injury, but their head coach says he's impressed with how they've battled through the adversity. Here's the Treasure Island Sports Network's Mark Janowski with more.
5: Manager Derek Shelton knows right now with Byron Buxton dealing with a little bit of a hip issue, he's going to need production from other guys, and he really appreciates how this team is able to bounce back and handle adversity, especially offensively.
2: This group's resilient. I think the one thing that we found out about them, and we've talked about it offensively and in the bullpen, we're going to have to do it now with Anthony being down, but this is a resilient group. I mean, anything that kind of gets thrown at them, they continue to go, and I was really proud because, you know, I thought Lambert threw the ball really well today. We had a couple runs, and then, they kind of answered back, but our guys just keep going.
5: Yeah, and with that win, the Twins claimed a winning record here in the month of June, their first winning month since May of 2025. This has been a production of the Treasure Island Baseball Network.
8: Tonight's game begins at 7:10. Joe Ryan faces Mike Burrows on the mound. You can hear that game on News Radio 102.5 and AM 1240 KICD as the Twins try to take their fourth of their last five series here tonight on the road against Houston. That's a look at sports on KICD for Northwest Iowa Now. I'm Stephen Cutler.
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2: 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Amazon Web Services is going to invest $1 billion in a new forward-deployed engineering unit to help its customers build and roll out AI systems. A forward-deployed engineer is a person embedded directly within an organization to try and accelerate a technical transformation. FDE, as they're known, companies with larger AI firms are developed along with banks, private equity, and consulting firms. Warren Buffett has skipped his annual mid-year donation to the Gates Foundation as he awaits the review of the connection with Jeffrey Epstein. It's the first time in two decades that Buffett has held this back. A final decision may come later this year, maybe near Thanksgiving. Gates spoke on Capitol Hill recently about his connection to Epstein. Wall Street stocks continue to move higher. The Dow Industrial Average is up more than 150 points. The NASDAQ is up more than 350. West Texas crude is down 1% at $70 a barrel. And that is your money now.
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8: This is a special report from ABC News. I'm Michelle Franzen. Ending out their current term, the Supreme Court issuing three decisions today. Justices rejected President Trump's efforts to rescind birthright citizenship, the clause in the 14th Amendment, affirming babies born in the U.S. are U.S. citizens. Here's ABC's Devin Dwyer.
9: This is something that every lower court that has looked at it has struck down or sided against President Trump. So in that sense, it's not that monumental, but it is significant given the political significance to President Trump and what he has put into this case, lobbying the justices on social media, attending those arguments in person.
8: In another case, justices ruled to uphold a lower court ban on trans athletes from playing on school teams for women and girls. And the Supreme Court also issued a decision rolling back longstanding limits on the amount of money political parties can spend in coordination with individual candidates for federal office, saying the spending limits violated the First Amendment. This is ABC News.
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12: Good afternoon, George Bauer at the Ag Business Desk. We've been waiting for a major report at 11 o'clock, too, in fact, and we're on the Newsmaker line here with ISU economics professor Chad Hart there at the Department of Agriculture. Chad, thanks for being with us today.
5: My pleasure to be

0: with you.
1: I got a whole bunch of words jumbled together there, but they know what I mean. You're with the School of Agriculture at ISU. There we go, and you're an ag economist. Sure. What the bottom line here is corn and soybeans are up, so it must have been a positive report.
0: Well, it was good enough.

0: the stronger demand for corn come from?
1: For corn, it's been the export story for the past basically 18 months. We have seen incredibly strong international demand continuing to pull U.S. corn sort of contra-seasonally here. In fact, as you look at, you know, last year we had a record crop coming out last fall, and what we're seeing right now is record usage of that crop this spring.
0: Where has the demand for soybeans come from? We're not sending much to China these days.
1: We're not sending much to China, which means we're using more internally. In this case, it's a biofuel play, as you're looking here. What we're seeing right now is domestic crush has been very strong. We're taking that oil, we're converting it over into bio and renewable diesel, and that has been the major engine, at least for the soybean market, over the past couple of months.
0: Well, tell me about the acreage report.
1: Trade basically got almost what they were expecting. In fact, in this case, the corn number actually is a little higher than what the trade was expecting, but it was basically at what USDA had told us in March. So we're not seeing any big changes on the corn side. We're seeing some adjustments in, you know, in the state level numbers. For example, here in Iowa, we're going to plant a little less than we had intended, shifting that acreage over to soybeans, but other parts of the country shifted more into corn, sort of balancing us out.
0: So no big changes for soybeans then either?
1: We actually got a few more acres about. So in this case, it would be, say, 600,000-700,000 more. And when you think about, you know, especially between the fertilizer push that we saw and a lot of folks' concern about, you know, input cost, we did see a few more acres go into soybeans here. The biggest shifts were in places like Kansas, actually, where they added 400,000 acres more than they said they were going to in March. Price of wheat is low. It's also been a rough year for winter wheat. And so, you know, people are looking for that next crop to try to make an opportunity.
0: This is Chad Hart from the main campus in Ames. Chad, you'll be in our neck of the woods. In fact, a week from tomorrow, you'll be at the field day here in Northwest Iowa.
1: Yes, I will be. Be talking about these reports and sort of where we're at with these crop markets now that we've got the crop planted. And now we sort of have a sense for how big that crop is.
0: Chad Hart, as always, we thank you.
1: Thank you.
0: We visited with a former economist from ISU, Lee Schultz, this morning. He's with EverAg, and he talked about the swine industry. We're going to replay that interview, portion of that interview, coming up here in a moment. We got a crop report yesterday from USDA. 67% of the nation's corn, good to excellent, down 1% from last week. 25% fair, down 1%. 8% poor to very poor, up 2%. Here in Iowa, 78% good to excellent. We went up a percentage point week over week. 17% fair, down 1 point, and 5% still poor to very poor. 65% of the soybeans in the nation, good to excellent, down 1%. 27% fair, down 1%. 8% poor to very poor, up 2%. Iowa's soybean crop, however, down 6% to 68% being rated good to excellent. 24% fair, up 4%. 8% poor to very poor, up 2% week over week. Donald Trump yesterday signed an executive order instituting a temporary suspension of countervailing duties applying to imported phosphate. We had reaction this morning from the National Corn Growers Association. This morning we got an email from the Iowa Corn Growers Association, quoting Iowa Corn Growers Association President Mark Mueller from Waverly. It says the news is a relief for Iowa's corn growers who have faced continually rising costs and market uncertainty for too long. Fertilizer prices have become a barrier to profitability, driven higher by market consolidations and supply chain challenges. Lower input costs are critical for Iowa farmers to continue feeding our nation and supporting our rural communities. Now, here is Lee Schultz, an economist with EverAg. We got the hog numbers last week, the quarterly hogs and pigs report.
2: Well, I think, you know, what jumped out with me is if you look at the national numbers, not much of a change. You see numbers kind of plus or minus a year ago, at least especially when you look at, you know, our marketings for the next 6 months are roughly flat with a year ago, according to what USDA has. So that would say, you know, what we've been accustomed to from a slaughter and production standpoint, we should expect here over the next 6 months. Now, you know, there can be some surprises in those levels. Certainly, we've seen some revisions before. This last report didn't have a ton of revisions. So, you know, we're going to take the USDA numbers as truth. And then see how the market develops here in the coming weeks and months.
0: National numbers were down, but the state numbers were up, which is significant because we are the number one hog state by a long shot.
2: Yeah, you do see, numbers. Actually, this last report, there

0: some large increases and large decreases, and that's kind of how you get to maybe some even with a year ago from a national standpoint. And yeah, Iowa certainly, when you look at their state level numbers, actually, in fact, Iowa for the total all hogs and pigs, which is very much driven by the market hog inventory, tied a record for the quarter of June 1 here. It was only about 700,000 head off the record that we seen last September. So, you know, I think it's important to keep in mind that, you know, we're not at record levels, but we're not that far off of the record levels, even though we're seeing a much smaller breeding herd.
1: There is, as you tell me frequently, there is a cycle to the pork market there. So do farmers try to time that where we place more in the fall as opposed to this time of the year when we're looking at losses?
0: Well, I think what you're seeing now is some of that reaction to as margins have been squeezed. Now, I'm still looking at a profitable level for 2026 on average of about $6 to $7 per head. But 2027 is looking much closer to break even. And what producers told USDA here in this last report is for the next two quarters ahead, so June through August and then September through November, they expect to farrow fewer sows than the period the year prior. And so I think those farrowing intentions are related to profitability, right? And so I think you're starting to see kind of some of that reaction to those tighter margins is that maybe, you know, we're starting to at least slow some of the growth that we've seen. Now, certainly the growth has been through productivity as opposed to, you know, adding breeding numbers, as we have the smallest breeding herd since 2014 for the quarter of June.
1: Just got an email yesterday from the U.S. Meat Export Federation. Mexico still not accepting our offal after that very limited case of pseudo-rabies in Iowa.
0: Yeah, that's where, you know, we've seen the variety meat market. You know, we've actually seen increases this year from a volume standpoint year over year, but it's come at a price. So we've seen had to clear the market with a bit lower prices. And some of that is, you know, it's going to maybe not the highest value market because there's been some restrictions there kind of here as we face in the short term. So the hope is we kind of get back to, you know, resumption of both the volume and the value that we can see from those exports.
1: And it sounds like China's calling their hogs. So if they're calling their own, they're probably not going to be in the market for many of ours.
0: Yeah, and especially in the short run, right, as they're going to be putting more pork on the market through some of that, through the culling. You know, also keep in mind, though, that China is really back to, from a global pork import standpoint, really back to, you know, decade ago levels. So that's really important to keep in mind that even before, you know, some of the changes that they've seen in their domestic herd, I think there was expectations that we would see, you know, lot less imports globally for them. And certainly that would have an impact on our markets.
1: Livestock economist Lee Schultz, formerly from ISU, currently the lead economist there for EverAg. And we'll check your markets next.
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1: Here's the way the markets are breaking this noon hour. July corn futures are up 9¾ cents at 411¾ per bushel. September corn up 5½ at 415¾. December up a nickel at 435. July soybeans are up 7½ cents at 11.16¼ after big losses yesterday. September up 5 cents at 11.29. November up 4½ at 11.43½. Soybean meal up $1.60, $306.30 per ton.

0: Soybean oil down 187 points at $67.20. Chicago wheat right now up 12 cents at 581.5. Kansas City wheat up 11.5 cents. August live cattle futures are lower by $1.40, $242.17 per 100 pounds. October down $1.05 at $236.32. December is down 97 cents at $235.97. February off $1.17 at $236.45. No cash deals reported yet this young week. Typically or not by a Tuesday. Choice boxes at midday up $3.54 at $394.08. Select up $1.17 at $375.35. August feeder cattle down $2.85, $364.62. September down $3.35, $362.40. October down $3.52, $359.40. November down $3.57, $356.20. July hog futures are up 27 cents, $94.10. August up 77 cents, $98.05. October up 42 cents, $81.95. December down 22 cents at $73.72. Iowa Southern Minnesota cash hogs, we don't have any negotiated prices this morning. $90.70, this morning's formula average. Cutouts are down $2.96 at $97.66. Class 3 milk at noon, down 17 cents at $15.52. Wall Street at the moment, 164 points higher at 52,736. 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KICD will bring you the closing markets at 1:30.
1: 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You are listening to the O'Reilly Update. Coming up next, the news with Mike Slater.
2: Thank you, Bill. It is Tuesday, June 30th, 2026. Here's what's happening today in America. Supreme Court wins. It's July. Bathhouse ban repealed. And big game tomorrow. It's all coming up. Then Bill's going to be here with your message of the day. But first, the Supreme Court affirmed some presidential powers yesterday by saying that President Trump does have the ability to fire independent regulators. Rebecca Slaughter, she was a former Federal Trade Commission member, her firing was upheld by the Supreme Court. She warned that the justices allowed for the possibility of abuse of presidential power. This applied to over 20 independent federal agencies, but they're part of the federal branch. Chief Justice Roberts said, although it is up to the Senate to decide whether to confirm those with whom the president would prefer to work, neither Congress nor the courts may saddle him with those with whom he cannot work. Subordinates who exercise the president's power are subject to removal by him. Then and only then can they remain accountable to the president and the president to the people. It's very hot in parts of the country. I feel like there's always these weather terms I've never heard of in my life, like bomb cyclone. But today we're in a heat dome, also known as July. Temperatures over 100 in parts of the Midwest and the South, down in Texas. 220 million Americans in a major or extreme heat risk. Unfortunately, this could be the same time as perhaps the largest fireworks display in world history. 860 shells for our 250th birthday. That is hoping to break the record for the largest fireworks display ever. Usually it's about 20,000 shells for a 4th of July show. The City Council of Minneapolis repealed an ordinance that banned gay so-called bathhouses. The ban was originally passed in 1988 in response to AIDS spreading in these places. It was Minneapolis, among other cities, that banned these bathhouses. But Minneapolis repealed the ban 6-2, saying that the ban is homophobic. World Cup news, Paraguay with a major upset over Germany. Germany was ranked number 10 in the world. Paraguay was 41st. And we beat Paraguay 4-1 just the other day in our first game. But Paraguay beat Germany in penalty kicks. Brazil beat Japan in just the final seconds of the game. And Canada also beat South Africa in just the final seconds in their game played up in Canada. This all leading up to our big game. Our first knockout World Cup game ever in primetime, tomorrow, 8 o'clock Eastern, against Bosnia. Bill O'Reilly has your message of the day. Next.
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0: 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Time now for the O'Reilly Update message of the day. On this Tuesday, I'm thinking about the communist takeover of New York City. Mayor Zohran Mamdani is a flat-out Marxist. He wants to control the means of production in the nation's largest city. Just last week, Mamdani froze rent hikes for 2 years. Landlords had no say. The city just did it. Next on Zohran's Lenin wish list is food. The mayor will try to regulate how it's distributed. Regulations will strangle grocery stores, and some will be replaced by city-run food depots. Nothing democratic about this. Mamdani and his godfather, Senator Bernie Sanders, despise the free marketplace. They believe the billionaires control production, exploiting the folks. Mao, Stalin, Fidel, and Ho all thought the same way. Millions died transitioning to communism. My book, Confronting Evil, chronicles this. In New York, Mamdani and his cadre have amassed significant power because of ignorance and apathy on the part of many voters. Looks to me like this trend will have to be confronted by Americans who understand that capitalism provides opportunity while communism certainly does not. That's what the progressives want, to control your aspirations and success. To me, that's evil. I'm Bill O'Reilly. I approve the message by writing it. You can reach me, Bill at BillO'Reilly.com, Bill at BillO'Reilly.com, name and town if you wish to opine. Mail. Bill B. We're way beyond $30 trillion in debt. Closing in on 49, not yet. We're about 30. The left will sooner or later wind up with what they want, universal free everything, no law enforcement, and open borders. I'm not so sure. I think there's going to be a backlash. Perry, hey, Bill, I hate to be a pessimist, but sometimes it looks like civil war is coming to America and other countries. Not here, because we live too well. Even the poor live better than the moderate people in Europe. So we're not going to have any outright war here. People have too much to lose. But certainly, there's strife. Lee, concierge member, Lee is under my protection. Bill, I think it is ironic that the Iranian theocracy doesn't value life. So 10,000 civilians would mean nothing to them. Yet we are worried about civilian casualties. In Killing the Killers, you described the Ayatollahs and how his regime operated. How does President Trump thread the needle? He can't thread the needle. He either kills them or he doesn't. And if he kills civilians, then he'll be vilified. You know that, all over the world. If he doesn't, then he'll be branded a loser. Tough spot. Eric, let's face it, this country is going to be split into two countries in the future. No, it's not. That's not going to happen. Constitutionally, it can happen, and it's just not going to happen. In a moment, something you might not know. 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Now, the O'Reilly update brings you something you might not know. On this day in 1950, President Harry Truman deployed thousands of U.S. soldiers north to East Asia, just years after vanquishing the Empire of Japan. America faced a new threat in the Pacific, the specter of communism. Here's the story behind the Korean War. After the Japanese surrender, the Korean Peninsula was cut in half. The communists controlled the north, Americans the south. In 1947, elections were held, but the communists refused to participate. The Korean People's Republic, a Marxist state, was established in the north. 2 years later, Mao Zedong seized control of China. On June 25, 1950, 100,000 communist troops stormed South Korea. Truman announced to the world that the United States would intervene.
1: On Sunday, June 25th, communist forces attacked the Republic of Korea. Free nations must be on their guard, more than ever before, against this kind of sneak attack. We are united in detesting communist slavery. We know that the cost of freedom is high, but we are determined to preserve our freedom, no matter what the cost.
0: The Korean conflict nearly caused another world war. Mao's troops entered the fight in 1951. In retaliation, General Douglas MacArthur wanted to drop nuclear bombs on Beijing against Truman's wishes. MacArthur was fired for those remarks. For 3 years, U.S. soldiers clashed with the communists. The southern capital of Seoul changed hands 4 times. The Americans dropped more ordnance on Korea than the entire Pacific theater of World War II. The fighting left 3 million civilians dead, 800,000 North Koreans killed, 40,000 Americans perished, another 100,000 wounded. And here's something else you might not know. Technically, the Korean War is still being fought. North and South signed a ceasefire in 1953. The agreement stopped the fighting, but no permanent peace deal has ever been established. And U.S. troops remain in South Korea to this day. Back in a moment. Most people already know the medications they want, they need. They have been taking them for years. 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Thank you for listening to the O'Reilly Update. I am Bill O'Reilly. 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
2: 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James Oliver began making chilled plows in 1855, but it was over 70 years later before his sons and grandsons merged the Oliver Chilled Plow Works with Hart Parr Tractor Works with Nichols and Shepherd Company and American Seeding Company to begin production of a tractor line. The early tractors carried the Oliver Hart Parr name, with the Hart Parr name dropped in the late 1930s. The last Oliver tractor to roll off the assembly line came in 1976. I'm Mark Oppold.
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4: From ABC News, I'm Michelle Franzen. There are no direct negotiations scheduled between the U.S. and Iran this week on a peace deal. A spokesman for the Qatar's foreign ministry says the U.S. delegations will not engage directly with Iranian officials.
5: A White House official confirms that the U.S. and Iran are not currently expected to hold direct talks today in Doha, Qatar. This after President Trump said yesterday that Iran had, quote, requested a meeting with the U.S. Special Envoy Steve Witkoff and the president's son-in-law Jared Kushner will meet with the Qatari Prime Minister and other mediators in Doha today, according to a White House official. And the U.S. and Iran are also expected to have separate technical talks with mediators from Qatar and Pakistan on Wednesday. Karen Travers, ABC News, the White House.
4: Prices for oil remain lower following that temporary truce and reopening of the Strait of Hormuz. U.S. gas prices also tumbling, but not as fast, heading into the July 4th holiday. Gas Buddy showing that a gallon of regular is averaging $3.79 a gallon. In a 6-3 decision, the Supreme Court rejecting President Trump's attempt to end birthright citizenship in the U.S. by executive order. ABC's Stephen Portnoy has details.
6: In upholding the citizenship rights of all children born in the U.S., except those born to ambassadors, Chief Justice John Roberts points to what the drafters of the 14th Amendment said about the promise of citizenship to every freeborn person in this land. "We keep that promise today," Roberts writes. Three of his fellow conservatives dissented, with Clarence Thomas expressing his view that neither the Constitution nor the law guarantee citizenship to people born in the U.S. if their parents aren't domiciled here.
4: In another case, justices ruled to uphold a lower court ban on trans athletes from playing on school teams for women and girls. And the Supreme Court also easing longstanding limits on the amount of money political parties can spend in coordination with individual candidates for federal office, saying the spending limits violated the First Amendment. 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
4: House lawmakers weighing a package that would strengthen online protections for children. The bill, more narrow than the Kids Online Safety Act, passed in the Senate.
9: House lawmakers have passed the Kids Internet and Digital Safety Act. It's a bipartisan package of legislation that, among other things, would require social media companies to adopt new safety measures for children and restrict the use of minors' data for targeted advertising. Advocates say the bill is a step towards a safer internet for young people, but critics fear it may prompt tech platforms to adopt age verification measures for everyone, which is a concern if that additional data people are handing over gets breached. Mike Dubusky, ABC News.
4: You've heard of inflation for all the necessary goods and food that Americans are grappling with, but the cost of discretionary spending also going up, especially for live events, now dubbed as funflation. Concerts and games increasing by about 27% in the last 5 years. Vivian Tu, the founder of Your Rich BFF on social media, says some people are stretching their savings to pay for the experience.
10: When concerts, going out with your friends, going to a sporting event becomes more expensive, it also leads to people making poor financial choices, whether it's putting these charges on a credit card, buy now, pay latering, or even just foregoing saving and investing to have a good time for one night of fun.
4: Experts say some credit cards could offer some deals and that looking for tickets last minute could also bring down costs. I'm Michelle Franzen, ABC News.
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12: Your KICD live Doppler forecast for this afternoon, mostly sunny, highs near 91. For this evening, partly cloudy, then a 60% chance of thunderstorms, likely lows of 69. Tomorrow, a 40% chance of thunderstorms, mainly in the morning before 6, then breezy, highs of 90. Wednesday night, a 50% chance of thunderstorms, lows of 68. Thursday, a 30% chance of thunderstorms, highs of 88. Thursday night, an 80% chance of showers, lows of 70. And Friday, mostly sunny, highs of 91, with Friday night being a chance of thunderstorms, lows of 69. For more on your weather, log online to northwestiowanow.com.

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1: Your KICD live Doppler forecast for this afternoon, mostly sunny, highs near 91. For this evening, partly cloudy, then a 60% chance of thunderstorms, likely lows of 69. Tomorrow, a 40% chance of thunderstorms, mainly in the morning before 6, then breezy, highs of 90. Wednesday night, a 50% chance of thunderstorms, lows of 68. Thursday, a 30% chance of thunderstorms, highs of 88. Thursday night, an 80% chance of showers, lows of 70. And Friday, mostly sunny, highs of 91, with Friday night being a chance of thunderstorms, lows of 69. For more on your weather, log online to northwestiowanow.com.
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3: I'm Dan Loney with Your Money Now. New data from the Bureau of Labor Statistics shows that job openings came in at 7.6 million in the month of May, which matched the total in April, but was actually a bit better than expected for this month. The quits rate also held steady in May at 1.9%. Blackstone has a deal to sell three fully leased data centers to Digital Reality Trust for $7.8 billion, and shares of the trust are lower today. Digital is the world's largest cloud and carrier-neutral data center platform. All three data centers are in Virginia, just outside of Washington, D.C. Tomorrow, we'll see Medicare start covering obesity drugs for the first time. Part D had covered some parts of the cost of GLP-1s, like for things like diabetes and heart disease. Eligible enrollees will be able to get GLP-1s for a $50 copay per month with a change of policy. Markets continuing higher, Dow Industrial Average up more than 100 points, NASDAQ is up more than 300. And that is Your Money Now.
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9: Closing up your market prices for Tuesday. Corn for July up 10 and 3 quarters at 412 and 3 quarters. September up 6 and a half at 416 and 3 quarters. And new crop December corn up 6 at 436. Soybeans for July up 8 at 1116 and 3 quarters. September up 4 and 3 quarters at 1128 and 3 quarters. New crop November soybeans up 4 3/4 at 11:43 3/4. Chicago wheat for July up 11 1/4 at 580.

and three quarters. Soybean meal for July, no change today at 304.70. And soybean oil for July down 233 points at 66.74. In your livestock today, live cattle for August down 115 at 242.42. October down 72 at 236.65. December live cattle down 57 at 236.37.

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1: Your KICD live Doppler forecast for this afternoon, mostly sunny, highs near 91. For this evening, partly cloudy, then a 60% chance of thunderstorms, likely lows of 69. Tomorrow, a 40% chance of thunderstorms, mainly in the morning before 6, then breezy, highs of 90. Wednesday night, a 50% chance of thunderstorms, lows of 68. Thursday, a 30% chance of thunderstorms, highs of 88. Thursday night, an 80% chance of showers, lows of 70, and Friday, mostly sunny, highs of 91, with Friday night being a chance of thunderstorms, lows of 69. For more on your weather, log online to northwestiowanow.com.

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2: Radio Iowa, I'm Don Danielson. The 40-year-old location in Northeast Iowa is now closed thanks to DNA. It started when a body was discovered in a hay barn north of Decorah in 1986. The case went cold, then Winnesheke County Sheriff's Deputy Cole Tweeton recently started looking into it once again.
3: The only thing that was going to get us any resolution in the case was DNA.
2: The body was exhumed, and the DNA matched an Ohio family which was searching for its missing relation, Clifton Womack. He disappeared in 1985. The cause of death is undetermined. His body was transported back to Ohio. Haywarden Mayor Larry Gregg says the flash flooding 2 years ago was tough on the community, but says in some ways the city's better off.
4: One of the things that came out of the flood is a sense of community pride and resilience and helping your neighbor.
2: Some Haywarden residents are still waiting for payments from FEMA for their buyout program. Radio Iowa, I'm Dar Danielson.
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9: ABC News, I'm Michelle Franzen. The Supreme Court rejected President Trump's executive order to end birthright citizenship, reaffirming under the 14th Amendment, all people born in the U.S. are U.S. citizens. Here's ABC's Karen Travers.
10: This case was significant for President Trump. On his first day in office in his second term, he signed an executive order declaring a national emergency at the southern border and an end to birthright citizenship. Legal challenges followed. And in April 2026, President Trump became the first sitting American president to attend an oral argument at the Supreme Court when he went to hear this case before the justices.
9: President Trump now urging Congress.

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2: ABC News, I'm Michelle Franzen. Before closing out its term, the Supreme Court issuing decisions for three remaining cases. It includes rejecting President Trump's executive order to end birthright citizenship under a 14th Amendment clause. Justices reaffirmed all people born in the U.S. are citizens. The Supreme Court also upheld state bans on transgender athletes in women's and girls' sports.
3: Justice Brett Kavanaugh's majority opinion says it's reasonable to have separate sports teams for boys and girls, pointing to the inherent physical differences between the sexes. The court's holding is that states may ban transgender athletes from girls' and women's sports, with Kavanaugh citing the need to reduce the risk of physical injury and ensure fair competition. The three liberal justices on the court wrote separately to express their disagreement with the majority's opinion.
2: ABC's Stephen Portnoy. In Venezuela, search and rescue continues following last week's major earthquakes. Nearly 2,000 are confirmed dead. Officials say that number could soar into the tens of thousands. ABC's James Longman is in Venezuela.
4: Teams from over 20 countries are working around the clock, dogs and drones, carefully navigating the collapsed buildings to find the missing.
5: Tell her to tuck her feet back in.
4: In hard-hit La Guaira, where nearly 200 buildings fully collapsed, a U.S. team rescued a 51-year-old woman trapped after a 10-hour effort. And in Caraballeda, the rescue of a 21-year-old man who was buried under the rubble for 106 hours. We met the youngest survivor. Diana managed to keep her 18-day-old son, Juan David, alive for 30 hours under the rubble.
2: You have heard of inflation for everyday goods and feeling it, but discretionary spending also going up, especially for live events, now dubbed as funflation.
6: Across the U.S., admission prices, including for concerts, theater, and sports events, are up 27% in the past 5 years, driven in part by factors like higher touring costs and more elaborate shows.
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2: Ford announcing another recall involving some of its most popular SUVs.
12: Certain Fords and Lincolns could unexpectedly roll away if there's damage to the park system in the vehicle's transmission, the company says. That's why Ford is recalling 740,000 Lincoln Navigators and Aviators and Ford Explorers, Expeditions, and F-150 pickup trucks. According to the recall notice, 24 allegations of property damage and 9 injuries have resulted from the issue. Owners will be notified in August if their trucks are affected. Mike Dubosky, ABC News.
2: In New York City, ahead of the July 4th holiday, there is excitement over another celebration. ABC News learning Taylor Swift and Travis Kelce may hold wedding-related events at New York's famed Madison Square Garden. Sources tell ABC News some streets will be closed off during the events and canopies and tents will be near the venue for privacy. ABC's Aaron Katursky has more on the schedule of events.
13: The first one is Thursday afternoon at about 6 p.m. And that's supposed to be for about 100 people. The following day, on Friday, beginning at 4 p.m., 4 in the afternoon at MSG, there's a cocktail hour and then a 12-hour party that's supposed to run until 4 a.m. Saturday morning. That one's for about 1,000 people.
2: Extreme heat continuing across the nation's midsection and expanding to the East Coast in the coming days. Michelle Franz and ABC News.
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15: Your KICD live Doppler forecast for this afternoon, mostly sunny, highs near 91. For this evening, partly cloudy, then a 60% chance of thunderstorms, likely lows of 69. Tomorrow, a 40% chance of thunderstorms, mainly in the morning before 6, then breezy, highs of 90. Wednesday night, a 50% chance of thunderstorms, lows of 68. Thursday, a 30% chance of thunderstorms, highs of 88. Thursday night, an 80% chance of showers, lows of 70. And Friday, mostly sunny, highs of 91, with Friday night being a chance of thunderstorms, lows of 69. For more on your weather, log online to northwestiowanow.com.
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20: All right, let's do it. The Markley, Van Camp, and Robbins Show. Jamie Markley, David Van Camp, Scott Robbins.
21: Yeah.
20: Okay, some big decisions coming down from the Supreme Court.
21: Disappointing ones, too.
22: Yeah, I guess we can start off with the bad news. The Supreme Court has ruled that the children of illegal aliens and foreign nationals born in the U.S. count as American citizens. The birthright citizenship, I'm not surprised by it at all. It went 5-4. Roberts and Barrett joined all the liberals in voting on this. Not surprised.
20: No, but disappointed.
22: Yeah.
23: Well, it hurts the tourism industry.
20: Well, it depends on how you look at it.
22: Yeah.
20: China will be sending more.
23: Come over here and have a kid and go
20: pregnant women. Yeah.
22: Yeah.
20: Because that's been happening. That's the big problem with it.
23: Oh, yeah.
20: And I know there are people on the left that are thinking the people on the right are just big meanies. Mm-hmm. Well, you don't understand how this works. They do it on purpose.
22: Yes, they're gaming the system.
20: Yes.
22: Well,
20: and that's got to be stopped.
22: I did like how Brett Kavanaugh, literally said, hey, Congress can do something about it. Wink, wink, do your jobs. Don't rely on us all the time.
20: Yeah, that is true. On a number of different things, actually.
22: Yes. Also, I guess this is the good news, is that common sense ruled the day. The Supreme Court ruled that states can, in fact, ban boys from playing in girls' sports. Technically, it was 6-3, but the liberals agreed in part, dissented in part. Basically, to sum up their arguments, the majority is right, but I don't like it. That's basically what happened.
23: Yeah, was that you said her?
22: That
23: you
22: was
23: saw her?
22: I believe all three of them, yes.
23: Okay.
22: All three of the liberals on the court were basically like, well, yeah, I mean, I guess if you look at the law, states have that ability to do it, but I don't like it. It makes my feelings hurt, and dongs should be able to be in girls' sports.
20: Well, it was weird because I read two different stories on this, and they talk about it being a unanimous decision, yet they dissent on these points.
22: Yes.
20: And that makes it a little confusing, but as you said, it's like, well, yeah, technically the person has a dong, and I'd like for him to be able to play, but I get what you're saying. Okay.
22: Yeah.
20: It's like they cried uncle.
23: And also, by the way, it's up to states to decide. This wasn't a national thing.
22: Oh, yeah.
23: And the states where you already can do it, Illinois, that means that won't change at all.
20: Yeah, but you're also looking at lawsuits then.
23: No, perhaps.
20: Yeah. This should be easy.
23: Oh, I agree.
20: And you brought up a point off air, Scott, which was you have all these women out protesting the decision.
23: Yeah, I mean, it's just
20: biological women.
23: Yeah, it's weird to me that you would do that, but it's there.
20: Well, at that point, you're captured.
23: Mm-hmm. Yep.
20: I mean, it's whatever it is. You're not looking out for other women.
22: Right.
20: Really, what's fair, it's just you are married to an ideology then.
23: Mm-hmm. I think the sign people just go pick up whatever sign they're supposed to carry that day.
22: Yes.
23: They're part of their full-time job.
22: Well, it's kind of like a dry cleaner facility where, you know, instead of clothes on the spinning racks and everything, it's just a different sign. What are we doing today?
23: Yeah.
22: Black Lives Matter.
23: Right. Yeah, exactly.
22: Here it comes.
20: Yeah. Yep, that's true. You know who started that in part?
0: How dare you?
20: Yeah. What? Climate change? Here's my sign.
22: Yeah.
20: Gaza? Here's my sign. Dogs and girls sports? Here you go. Whatever it is.
23: No kings.
20: Oh, yeah. They got to go with that.
23: Yeah, you got to.
20: Of course. So there'll be a lot of reaction to that throughout the show today. Also, the Democratic Party, it's very interesting to watch this right now.
22: Oh, yeah.
20: Because you got a few Democrats saying, okay, we've got to separate.

0: separate ourselves from these, quote, democratic socialists, which means communists. And others saying, oh, no, no, big tent. Big tent party.
1: Well, yeah, there are a lot of Democrats, especially who aren't in safe sort of conservative blue areas, who are terrified to speak out against the rise of communism in their party. So the talking points have gone out, and I just decided to make a montage here.
0: Okay, roll it.
2: Ending prisons, ending police, no borders. Are you worried at all about the impact that these positions could have on the Democratic Party's ability to win a majority in November?
3: We are a big tent party.
4: I am absolutely a big tent person.
5: It's a big tent party.
2: Ending prisons.
6: We are a big tent party.
7: I want us to be a big tent party.
2: Ending police.
8: We have to have a big tent.
2: No borders.
9: Big tent means big tent.
10: We will replace the frigidity of rugged individualism with the warmth of collectivism.
1: There you go. Big tent, man.
0: David, no joke. Friday, when you were out.
1: Yeah.
0: That's what we were talking about. I'm like, this is the new talking point. They got it. It's big tent.
11: Everybody says the same thing.
0: It is. And that's not a joke. That's been going on for years. There is actually an email that goes out with talking points.
11: Refer to it as big tent party.
1: Yes.
0: And there you go.
1: Do it.
0: Man, oh, man. So you're really not standing up for anything.
1: Well, and the funny part to me is that, again, the socialists don't want a big tent party. They have no interest in preserving the careers of whether it's Cory Booker, certainly not Hakeem Jeffries. I mean, they hate the Democrat Party. They want to see it burn. They're just a convenient skin suit for these people to wear to get positions of power.
0: Yeah, to get where they want to go. Yeah, they are their useful idiots, basically. And playing their parts, it sounds like. Okay. And then the people defending and out actually giving talking points for the communists.
1: Oh, yeah.
0: So you have a New York City socialist defending the pro-communist candidate.
1: Yeah, the likely next representative for New York's 13th congressional district is a communist who has talked about charming things like using the American flag as a napkin and talked about wanting to destroy Western civilization and the United States. The co-chair of the New York City Democratic Socialist Party, he's a weird little guy named Gustavo Gordillo. He kind of looks like Gomez Adams on puberty blockers.
11: Yeah, he does. He does. Wow, he does. Yeah.
1: So on CNN, well, he defended the communist Daria Lisa Avila Chevalier.
0: Okay.
12: You know, ultimately what we saw in this election is that millions of dollars were spent trying to make the race about Twitter, about, you know, years-long posts, and New Yorkers rejected that at the ballot box. Voters decided that what mattered in the election was what Daria Lisa was putting forward in her platform. I think that the Democratic Party establishment is doing everything it can to distract from the fact that voters are trying to hold them accountable. And Daria Lisa said that, you know, she's grown from past posts that she's made. Things get heated online. I think that what we're seeing is that voters are furious at the political establishment, and things that may have been considered deal breakers in the past just aren't considered important anymore.
11: Okay. That guy sounds exactly like James Earl Jones.
0: So you're saying that real masculine is what you're saying?
11: Yes.
0: What is really going on here with all of these people that are voting this way? Or is it mostly women with some men?
1: It's mostly wealthier, not super wealthy, but, you know, people with some money, college educated. Because, like, if you look at, for example, in Maine, you've got the Oysterfuhrer, the left-wing candidate who had the Nazi tattoo, Graham Plattner. He's running because he's a working-class guy.
0: Please.
1: Not really, but he pretends to be one on TV.
0: Right.
1: When you look at his race and his polling versus Susan Collins, the incumbent Republican, Susan Collins is winning the working class vote.
11: Yeah, which is really interesting.
1: By a lot. Yeah. Like, she's up 21 points over this guy. And it is mostly people with advanced degrees. People who may be good in their jobs, whatever it is they've done, but they've spent more time in school than they have, you know.
0: Okay.
1: Outside.
0: Well, then if it's percentages, it's more women than men.
1: Yes.
0: Okay. Maybe there's a different theory to save the country. Just follow me for a second. I was thinking about this earlier. And this isn't for, you know, the Christian men out there that are saving themselves, you know, for marriage. Okay, it's more the man whores out there that maybe, you know, were good athletes. You see what happened with Taylor Swift, okay? So every guy's done me wrong. And then she meets the guy that, you know, by all opinion before Taylor Swift, Travis Kelce would be a vision of, you know, that toxic masculinity, right? But all of a sudden, she is like wooed and she is like, oh, he's the guy. And she's even writing songs about his stuff.
1: Yeah.
0: Okay. We're going to need some, you know, athletic dudes to cut some of these women a break for a little while. Give them some love. Because obviously they don't have it.
1: Yeah, just
0: they've been led astray. So you're just going to have to do this for the country. All right? I'm not saying forever, but for at least a couple years.
1: And just
11: how rare is it, though, to meet the perfect ex-husband, future ex-husband? It's very rare.
0: Just, it is, but I mean, yeah. If you're a dude and you're a nine, you may have to spend time with a six.
1: Yeah, slum it.
0: Kelce did it.
1: You know?
0: If you're a seven, you might have to go four. Sorry. It's for your country.
1: I would just say, just don't have any white sheets because that hair dye might bleed. Okay?
0: Mm, yeah. Oh, the purple?
1: Yeah.
0: Oh, boy. I know. It's a big ask.
1: I know. It
0: for you fellas.
1: It might come across as I'm on board with this, and I'll just give more words of encouragement. It might, you know, at times seem like you're in a wrestling match against Grimace, but... But that's all right, man. You're doing it for America, okay?
0: There you go. That's what you got to think about. It's for your kids and your grandkids. All right.
11: I'll tell you what. Props to you, David, for sliding a McDonald's character into the conversation today.
0: No kidding.
11: That was great. Yeah. You're not going to get that anywhere else, folks.
0: It does seem the Democratic Party has lost Bill Maher.
11: Yeah.
0: For where they're going.
11: This is interesting, yeah.
0: Yeah, what he said to J.D. Vance when he was on the show. Yeah, roll it.
5: Like, if this is where the Democratic Party is going, where this democratic socialist, this obsession with Israel, with the Jew hating, with they don't believe in capitalism, no prisons. If this is where they're going, my vote is in play.
6: Okay.
5: And
6: I like to hear that.
5: It actually always has been. I just, every year, I don't make my decision by who was an R or a D. I actually always came to the conclusion that the Democrat was probably better.
6: Sure.
5: And voted for them.
6: Okay.
5: And Trump can't run again, and he'd be a little too exciting for me anyway. So... It's either going to be you or Rubio.
0: Wow, you or Rubio.
1: Wow.
0: And, of course, then people were very critical of Bill Maher. And he's like, listen, I talk to people. Yeah. Some people wouldn't be happy unless I punched them in the mouth. It's just, you know, stupid. He also talked about it's been cool to see the World Cup at least bring people into the country that remind Americans how great this place is.
1: Yeah,
11: I thought that, too. Yeah.
0: And he talked about that, you know, a lot. It is a pretty cool thing. That one dude that was featured, I saw this on Fox, from the UK, he doesn't want to go home. Can't blame him. No.
9: I'm hoping to stay out here as long as I can. I've had many DMs and comments saying, thank you, you're teaching me how to love America again, and things to do, and that you can just go on these road trips, and you're very lucky to be able to go on the road trips, not need a passport or anything, and travel, because... Traveling to the different states is just like traveling to a different country.
0: In some ways, that's kind of true.
1: Yeah. Mm-hmm.
0: You know, the things you take for granted, sometimes you need somebody else just to remind you of it. Man, I cannot wait to get to the story. David, you have it. The neighbors were relieved after a guy shot and killed a squatter?
1: Yeah.
0: Wow.
11: They have a permit?
0: And the five stories we're watching today, straight ahead.

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0: Jamie Markley, David Van Camp, Scott Robbins, and now the five stories we're watching today.
1: One, two, three, four, five.
2: All right, number five, Representative Tom Keene Jr., Republican, has been MIA for a while now, and no one knew what was going on. He hasn't been showing up to work. Well, he explained today his long absence from Congress by saying he was being treated for depression, which I'll say this. I mean, that's no joke. That's a real thing.

0: If you need the help, you got to go get it. I wish these guys in these types of situations, when they're getting the help they need, also recognize that they can't represent the people who voted them into office.
1: Yeah.
0: You should probably not be in Congress.
1: True. Yeah. Makes me think of Fetterman.
0: Yeah, exactly. But, you know, and now the left hates him.
1: Oh, buddy.
0: Buddy. All right. And number four, Dem Senator Ruben Gallego faces a DOJ investigation after allegations of spending campaign funds on a luxury lifestyle. The Arizona Democrat spent funds on trips to, well, Disney World. Nice. 2023 Super Bowl. Really nice. Mm-hmm. And $18,000 for child care coming out of his campaign funds. Number, yeah.
2: I thought he had a roommate.
0: Well, he was living with Eric Swalwell for a little while.
2: Yeah,
0: they were best buds. He had no idea what Swalwell was up to, though, by the
2: Swalwell
0: way.
2: Swalwell get to go to Disney World with him?
0: I'm not sure.
2: You get to
0: maybe
2: tag along?
0: Yeah. Mm-hmm. Number three, President Trump posted about gas prices, saying gasoline retailers must get their prices down immediately. They're too high, considering that oil is now at $68 a barrel and heading south. Start targeting around the $2.50 a gallon number, and California should stop charging such heavy taxes on their gasoline. That last part's true, but gasoline retailers, I mean, this was a dumb argument when Biden made it, and it's a dumb argument now. It just doesn't make any sense.
1: Uh-oh.
3: David.
0: I'm sorry. That's just not how any of this works.
3: David.
0: Number two, the Supreme Court has ruled that states can ban boys from playing in girls' sports. Technically, it was 6-3, but the liberals agreed in part, dissented in part. Basically, their argument was, well, the majority is right, but I don't like it, and I don't want it to be that way.
1: Yeah, and we don't want the alphabet mafia coming for us.
0: Pretty much, right. Yeah. And then number one, big decision here, not unexpected from my vantage point at least. The Supreme Court has ruled that the children of illegal aliens and foreign nationals born in the U.S. count as American citizens. Roberts and Barrett joined all the liberals here.
1: Boy, oh boy.
0: Yeah.
1: So if you happen to have, you know, anybody visiting for the World Cup and they happen to be pregnant, have a kid, yep, citizen.
0: Yep.
1: There you go.
2: Yeah, try not to get here unless you're at least in the ninth month.
1: Yeah.
2: Then plan your trip accordingly.
1: Yeah. By the way, did you see the head coach of the U.S. men's team is inviting Luke Combs, Lainey Wilson, and Ella Langley to come to a World Cup game? That's like, nice. Said he and other coaches, huge fans of country music.
0: Wow.
1: It is big, man.
0: Yeah.
1: Ella Langley, she's number one again. Took it back from Taylor Swift, 11 weeks.
0: Yeah.
1: Choosing Texas.
0: Well, I think that guy, the German guy, who's been going viral for his experiences in America, they drove up to Oklahoma City from Houston to go see her play.
1: Wow.
0: Yeah. Freddie, that was his name.
2: Those dudes are having so much fun.
1: Oh, tickets to her shows now.
0: Yeah.
1: Oh, my gosh. Like, huge prizes. Big.
2: I'm hearing her music for the first time.
1: You never heard this song?
2: No.
1: Really?
2: No.
1: Wow, that's big. This is the Markley Van Camp and Robin Show.
2: I spend no time with country radio. I mean, there is a lot of it I like. I just don't spend any time there.
1: Yeah, it's all over the place.
2: Yeah.
1: I even have that one on my playlist. I happen to like that song.
0: Well, wow. Once they start adding some keytars to it, Scott Robbins is going to be in on it.
1: Yeah, oh, yeah.
2: I got to have a keytar, too.
0: You do?
1: Well, if it could just, they could yacht rot it out just a little bit. Yacht rock it up.
0: Yes.
2: More of a, like a little, you know, smoky bar beat to it.
1: You don't like the smoky bar stuff, though.
2: I like some of the smoky bar stuff. I just don't like the smoky bar stuff you like.
1: Like Diana Krall. You don't like that.
2: I mean, it's too jazzy for me. I'm not, it's not my thing.
1: Okay.
2: Diana Krall.
1: We might have to play some of that before the show's over.
2: Yeah, let's do.
1: All right, the neighbor's relieved after man shoots and kills a squatter. Got to get to that story next.

0: Your KICD live Doppler forecast for this afternoon, mostly sunny, highs near 91. For this evening, partly cloudy, then a 60% chance of thunderstorms, likely lows of 69. Tomorrow, a 40% chance of thunderstorms, mainly in the morning before 6, then breezy, highs of 90. Wednesday night, a 50% chance of thunderstorms, lows of 68. Thursday, a 30% chance of thunderstorms, highs of 88. Thursday night, an 80% chance of showers, lows of 70. And Friday, mostly sunny, highs of 91, with Friday night being a chance of thunderstorms, lows of 69. For more on your weather, log online to northwestiowanow.com.
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3: Iowa. I'm Darren Danielson. The Iowa Supreme Court says one of two executives for a Texas company can be held liable for stockpiled wind turbine blades they didn't recycle. The Iowa DNR is seeking civil penalties and an injunction against Global Fiberglass Solutions for some 1,300 old blades that have been stored in Newton, Ellsworth, and Atlantic. Planned Parenthood will close its Iowa City clinic on July 31st, leaving Des Moines as the organization's only Iowa location. The CEO of the organization says they're restructuring due to the federal funding cuts and 2024 law that prohibits most abortions after the 6th week of pregnancy. A spokesperson for Pulse Life Advocate says it puts Iowa one step closer to eliminating abortion here. Iowa Senator Joni Ernst says a bill she co-sponsored has closed loopholes in federal programs that award U.S. military contracts to small businesses engaged in research and development.
4: We're really proud that we got a bill done, again, in a bipartisan manner.
3: The Republican says large corporations were gaming the system. Radio Iowa, I'm Dar Danielson.
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7: From ABC News, I'm Michelle Franzen. The Supreme Court rejecting President Trump's efforts to rescind birthright citizenship, affirming babies born in the U.S. are U.S. citizens under the 14th Amendment. More from ABC's Devin Dwyer.
8: This is something that every lower court that has looked at it has struck down or sided against President Trump. So in that sense, it's not that monumental, but it is significant given the political significance to President Trump and what he has put into this case, lobbying the justices on social media, attending those arguments in person.
7: In another case, justices ruled to uphold a lower court ban on trans athletes from playing on high school teams for women and girls. The race to find more survivors continues in Venezuela following the double earthquakes, nearly 2,000 now confirmed dead and more than 10,000 injured. GOP Congressman Tom Kaine Jr. of New Jersey returning to Congress following a 4-month absence due to a medical issue. He told lawmakers he was hospitalized with depression. This is ABC News.

0: after a dude shot and killed a squatter.
1: Oh, this was the other night in Fort Worth. A dude was seen with a machete dragging a woman to the, well, to the backyard of a house he was squatting at. Apparently, he wasn't even inside the house. He was just living out in the backyard. He had a makeshift.

0: They're pretty glad that the squatter isn't around anymore.
1: Okay.
2: That guy's been a pain in our ass since he's been here.
3: He shouldn't be there. We're trying to keep that neighborhood nice. He's having homeless people, drug users go in and out and over there.
2: Now, we've reported him to the police. We've reported him to code compliance. Nothing has changed.
4: What sort of like ruckus did he cause in the neighborhood?
2: I mean, outside of just being loud, walking around, hollering, screaming as he's going up and down, loud and screaming in the middle of the night, all hours of the night, random hours of the night, random hours of the day.
1: Time out. And they make the complaint to the police and no one can do anything.
0: Yeah.
1: And it's a squatter.
5: That should never be allowed.
0: Yeah. No, it shouldn't.
6: It is all over the place, though.
1: I know.
2: Just always screaming, yelling, drunk.
3: I'm upset that had to happen to my neighbor. Because, I mean, he has kids and a wife. No telling what they saw that shouldn't have.
2: He's a good guy. He's a very nice guy.
4: And you think he saved that woman's life?
2: Yeah. Regardless of the type of life she lives, she's able to be there for another day of whatever it is she does.
6: Yeah, whatever that is.
0: Yeah, whatever that
5: whatever
0: is.
5: Whatever it is
0: don't
5: she
0: know.
5: Does, at least she's breathing.
0: Yeah. Mm-hmm. I like that, though, man. I just, God bless America. You know, somebody shoots and kills a squatter who was walking around with a machete. And his neighbors feel bad for him. Like, man, he had to go through something really traumatic. And he did.
1: And honestly, that's the way it should be.
0: Yeah.
1: Because it certainly sounds like justice was served. I think a lot of people, they just have a heart to see justice. And too often it doesn't happen. Probably good that the guy attacked him with the machete. Yeah. Or tried to. And he had the gun.
6: So the only way you can get these people out.
1: Well, and, you know. Gun beats machete more times than not. I mean, that's just a common sense one right there.
6: You don't bring a machete to a gunfight, right?
1: Yeah. No, probably not wise.
6: No.
1: All right, other news out there. Well, a lot of talk about democratic socialism, communism. The Trumpster was talking about it, saying the biggest threat to the country.
7: Because it's not socialism, it's really communism. They use the word social democrat because it sounds so nice, but... it's really communism you're talking about. I think it's the biggest threat to our nation there is, maybe since our founding. That includes World War I, World War II, September 11th. It includes the Pearl Harbor attack. I think this is the biggest threat to our nation. People will smile when I say that, but the smart people are going to say, you know, he's probably right.
1: He very well could be right.
6: I really don't disagree with that at all.
0: Well, if you look at the long term effects of how that would change the country. And, well, communism usually leaves a pile of many, many bodies behind it.
1: Yeah. I think for a long time, we've all sort of felt this, that the biggest threat to the country is from the inside.
6: Yes.
1: Like a cancer within itself. And that certainly is a cancer within the country. Yeah. The rise of what some people would say democratic socialism.
6: Well, it was the get along to get along, and it just kept creeping. It was like, well, we don't want to say anything, because, you know.
1: Oh, we're talking about the Democratic Party.
6: Get along, with the socialists. And
1: well, now they're terrified of them.
6: And the Somalis, and, you know,
1: yeah.
6: But, I mean, you're right, rot from the inside,
1: Yeah, that's what that is.
6: Now, it's in urban areas. It's been constrained to urban areas thus far.
1: Mm-hmm. Yes.
6: But you know the spread will happen.
1: Yeah.
6: Because it'll be taught in every school.
1: Well, at least as we stand right now, and I go back to what, you know, the polling was. Harry Enten was talking about it. 27 points underwater for democratic socialism when you're talking about the whole country.
6: Whole country.
1: But yeah, this stuff, it grows. Mm-hmm. I mean, remember that first case in Canada, David? Scott would have been in the hospital, and it was the dad fighting for his kid who identified as a boy, even though it was a girl. Mm-hmm. And he lost her.
0: Yeah.
1: And I remember we were talking about at the time going, I just don't ever see that happening in the United States.
6: Yeah. Well, no.
1: And people were talking about it's a slippery slope. It's coming here.
6: Yeah.
1: You got to watch out. And they were right, 100%. And then you think about, well, the rise of what we're seeing with this crap. I think that's the fear for a lot of people. So we'll see what happens. It doesn't take long for it to destroy areas. I mean, that's for sure.
0: Oh, no, it does not.
1: We'll see. All right. It's that time. We do it a couple of times a day. Go around the table. It may not be the biggest story out there, but it caught your attention. You want to bring it in? David, today, what's your story?
0: Going off of that theme, actually, there's a woman named Catherine Birbal Singh. She

0: She describes herself as Britain's strictest headmistress. She was fired from an inner-city school after giving a speech in 2010 to a conservative party telling the audience the education system is broken because it keeps poor children poor. And then that was so controversial, blah, blah, blah. So
1: she told the truth.
0: This strong woman of color, a child of immigrants, they kicked her out of the club. She started her own charter school after that. Now, during a recent speech, she also perfectly explained why young people are turning to socialism. This is a longer clip. I didn't know where to cut it, to be honest.
1: Well, I'm glad you didn't. No, we got time. Roll it.
2: The culture shift comes from what children learn at school and online.
1: Mm-hmm.
2: Our young people have been taught that history is simply one long story about various groups struggling under the oppressive dead white man. Out with Dickens, Shakespeare, Kipling, and Wordsworth. We must decolonize. History is taught through an oppressor lens. The triangular slave trade, white men held the power. What about Britain ending the slave trade? More than a quick mention, if at all? No. What of the Arab slave trade that lasted three times as long as the triangular slave trade?
1: Yeah.
2: No. But it isn't just our schools. It's our general culture, too. As an example, when learning about aviation in London's Science Museum and the extraordinary feat that is man making massive machines move in the sky, a write-up on the wall explains that women and black people were historically barred from aviation schools and the military.
1: Oh my gosh. Yeah.
0: Just always, it's repetition, man. It's just keep repeating that same thing.
1: Yes. By the way, yeah, the Wright brothers, America, thank you again. Anyway, go ahead.
2: They flatten the entire human story and all of its complexities into the narrative of oppressor and oppressed,
1: yep.
2: Leaving young people unable to see the world in any other terms. How can children feel that they belong to their country when they are immersed in an educational culture that teaches that their country is merely an evil oppressor?
1: No kidding.
2: Children are the future, and yet we are teaching them to have contempt for their elders, whose oppressive world needs overthrowing by a new world of young, arrogant anti-racists who know better than we do. It should not come as a surprise that our young people's moral core does not recognize complexity or nuance. They have been formed by school and the online world to make one judgment only: oppressor or oppressed. Good or bad, and they are desperate not to be seen as racist.
1: Oh, 100%.
3: That is so true.
1: Desperate. More than anything else.
3: Yes.
1: Yeah.
3: Yes.
1: And being called racist in this country now, like it would have been even 10 years ago. People are like, I don't want to be called racist. Yeah. And there are so many now, like, I don't care. It doesn't mean anything anymore.
3: It doesn't mean anything. You've destroyed the language. Yes.
1: 100%. Yeah. Oh, that's a great clip, David. All right. Scotty, what do you got for your story?
3: Last week, the Daughters of the American Revolution. You've heard of this group, I'm sure. These are women who can document direct descent from the patriots of the American Revolution. So, hence the name, Daughters of the American Revolution.
1: Okay.
3: Delegates at the Daughters of the American Revolution's 135th Continental Congress in Washington, D.C., was held over the weekend, defeated a member-driven attempt to limit membership to females. It was turned down by the woke mind virus that has infiltrated their organization. The vote means the group's leaders will get their way. They can now open membership to anyone who considers themselves to be a female. Again, Daughters of the American Revolution.
1: Okay.
3: That was the criteria to get in. You had to be a direct descendant from somebody from the American Revolution and female, hence the name Daughters. Well, that's not good. You got to have men in there. If they say they're women, they're women. They get to be Daughters of the American Revolution, too.
1: Dude.
0: I'm sorry, dude. It's just...
3: God, I mean, I see, right? I know.
0: What are you supposed to do with that, you know?
3: I know.
1: Well, the last sentence of that woman from the UK, talking about they don't want to be called racist, and then there's another group that doesn't want to be called transphobic or something.
3: Exactly.
1: Like, no, you can't be in the club.
3: No, right.
1: Oh, my gosh.
3: It's Daughters of the American Revolution. Not sons who think they're Daughters of the American Revolution. Daughters.
1: Right. Wow, okay.
3: God, I'm telling you, it's everywhere.
1: For my story, I bring this up, and this isn't to just dance on a failure, but it's remarkable to me, and I just wanted to get your take on it. Lizzo puts out a new album, okay? And I don't do pop music. I don't care. Not my thing. But I figure, okay, it'll have its number of hits, and it'll be popular, and she'll go on tour and whatever.
3: Mm-hmm.
1: Okay, listen to this stat. She releases this album June 5th. It failed to chart on the Billboard 200.
0: Whoa.
3: What?
1: Yes. I read that. I'm like, what?
3: Are you kidding me?
1: The title of the new album is just, you know, the B word.
3: Of course.
1: Failed to chart.
3: In the top 200?
1: It sold less than 3,000 copies.
3: Wow.
1: And I know people don't buy music, but still, sold less than 3,000.
3: Yeah, Little River Band was at 198.
0: I sold more than 3,000 albums.
1: See?
3: Yeah, exactly.
1: She has called it soul-crushing.
3: I'll bet. Yeah.
1: Said, I was really stressed and I was really sad for a few days because I was just like, wait a minute. This is like some of my best stuff. I would have no idea. I don't listen to any of it. Said, I had to come to terms with the fact that not only is the music industry different in the last 3 years, but also my relationship and my connection musically with the world is different. And I think I had to kind of mourn that. Okay. I'm guessing it was soul-crushing. So, I mean, that's your whole gig's a pop singer or whatever.
3: Yeah.
1: But, I mean, her, like, insane popularity, what happened?
0: She lost weight. I think people just kind of got tired of the act.
3: That, well, it'd become a cartoon character.
0: Yeah.
1: Well, we would laugh at the act.
3: Yeah.
1: Because it didn't make any sense.
3: No.
1: But the whole audience, just like that, usually, I mean, for a fall like that, there had to be something that happened.
0: Well, one of the things is one of her big branding points is that, you know, she's a fat lady who liked to twerk.
1: Mm-hmm.
0: And then she started to try to get healthier and lose weight, and that alienated a lot of people. It's bizarre, but...
1: Yeah.
0: But that did, and I just think it kind of, you know... The listeners to pop music are fickle, too. So,
1: this is true. No doubt about it. So, there you go.
3: I'm shocked at that, though.
1: I was saying the same thing.
3: 200. You would
1: fail
3: think.
1: To make the Billboard 200?
3: Yeah.
1: Even albums that flop make into the top 75 with an artist like that. I don't know, man.
3: Yeah.
1: Okay, so someone's saying, I'm not doing community service unless my emotional support lizard is with me. Nimrod's in the news and a news update coming up.
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0: The Markley Van Camp and Robin Show. Seems like every summer people complain they can't get enough sleep because it's so hot outside. It is hot. A lot of the United States right now. Sometimes you're sweating in the middle of the night, not so much because of the heat. It could be the mattress trapping heat all night long. That's why Ghostbed has a cooling technology built right into every mattress. And it's not some expensive add-on they try to upsell you later. It comes with the bed.
1: Yeah, and it's one of the most popular features of Ghostbed's mattresses. Just look on the online reviews and you'll see it. People love this thing. And some people, it kind of sneaks up on them. Like, they don't even realize it until they have the bed for about a month and they're like, hey, wait a minute, I'm not waking up at 4 a.m. sweating anymore. 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
1: really
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1: Cool.
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0: News update, David Van Camp.
1: I thought it was very interesting to see that Graham Plattner, who is running against Republican Susan Collins for Senate in Maine, he's been running as this like working class guy, right, even though he's a rich kid. And he is currently ahead of Susan Collins overall by 2 points in a new New York Times poll, which, based on the past,

0: means that Susan Collins is going to waltz into re-election.
1: Are you saying that's not a good poll indicator there?
0: No, I'm saying that usually, you know, if she's polling at 45%,
1: yeah,
0: she wins. Okay. That's how it's kind of played out. One of the most intriguing details, though, is that she has a 21-point lead among non-college voters. Plattner has made a big deal about the working class and
1: right.
0: Non-elites and blah, blah, blah, all that stuff. And, well, it turns out they don't like it. And that's pretty much true with all of these left-wing candidates.
2: 100%.
3: All right, time for Nimrod. Here we go.
4: When the going gets tough.
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7: I love the poorly educated.
3: All right. Nimrod's in the News. We go to Scotland. That's where Terry O'Shea, who's 38 years old, was convicted of dangerous driving.
2: Yeah, that's a thing.
3: But before starting his required meetings with social workers, his lawyer identified his bearded dragon, Mishu, as an emotional support animal.
1: God, come on.
3: Terry said, "We don't go anywhere without each other, and apparently it's because Mishu helps prevent him from getting agitated." So the court has delayed sentencing while psychiatric reports are completed. So no word yet on whether Mishu will be allowed to attend the emotional support lizard. I thought these Scotland guys were supposed to be tough. And that's Nimrod's in the News.
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13: From ABC News, Davis, anchor Prime streaming weeknights on ABC News Live. Before closing out the current term, the Supreme Court issued decisions on remaining cases. In one of the biggest, justices blocked President Trump's executive order to end birthright citizenship. ABC News legal contributor James Sample says it reaffirms people born in the U.S. are U.S. citizens under the 14th Amendment.
14: This is a ruling that was an issue that was never a close question. Every single court that looked at this executive order said it was unconstitutional. Today's ruling is not just a victory for birthright citizenship, it's a victory for the principle that you cannot rewrite the 14th Amendment with the stroke of an executive pen.
13: In another closely watched case, the Supreme Court upheld a ban on trans athletes from playing in women and girls sports. Here's ABC's Devin Dwyer.
15: 29 states that have similar laws as West Virginia will continue to stand, and I will note that 21 states don't have bans on trans

0: transgender athletes. Those are unaffected by this decision, but certainly a blow to that transgender community and student athletes on this last day of Pride Month.
1: Indirect talks to finalize a peace deal between U.S. and Iran took place in Qatar today. U.S. delegates met with mediators, but not with Iranian officials. Following last week's back-to-back earthquakes in Venezuela, officials say the death toll has risen with nearly 2,000 confirmed deaths. ABC's James Longman is in Venezuela.
2: The devastation is near absolute. Either every building completely demolished or very badly damaged. Rescue crews are still picking through the rubble. There is hope here that maybe, possibly, survivors might be found. A real danger, though, of unstable buildings coming down on these ongoing rescue operations, but increasingly now, with more bodies being pulled out, this is a recovery operation.
1: ESPN confirms that LeBron James told the LA Lakers he will continue his career, but elsewhere where he lands is still undecided. You're listening to ABC News.
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8: Republican Representative Thomas Kane Jr. of New Jersey returning to Capitol Hill today following a nearly four-month absence due to a medical issue. Kane, in remarks on the House floor, says he was diagnosed with depression.
9: The doctors recommended that I remain in the hospital to address my illness. They explained to me that this would be the fastest way to recovery. And to be honest, I was hesitant. I didn't think that I had time for it.
8: Kane missed more than 100 votes during his absence and is up for re-election. NASA forced to scrub the first-of-its-kind mission to rescue a satellite losing orbit at an alarming rate. The cancellation due to bad weather.
10: Even the launch of the Lynx satellite repair robot is unusual. Instead of being sent up vertically from a traditional launch pad, it's loaded into a rocket and dropped from the belly of what used to be an Air Canada passenger jet. Gonhee Lee heads the aerospace company behind Lynx.
11: Just a few months ago, this spacecraft was a conceptual drawing.
10: Now it's set for its first job, grabbing hold of the Swift Space Telescope and hoisting it higher into orbit before it falls into Earth's atmosphere and burns up. Jim Ryan, ABC News.
8: Uber and Waymo ending their partnership in Phoenix. Uber announced it's been collaborating with other companies to develop its own autonomous cars. Waymo will continue to operate in the city, offering robo-taxis through its own app. Michelle Franzen, ABC News.
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13: Your KICD live Doppler forecast for this afternoon, mostly sunny, highs near 91. For this evening, partly cloudy, then a 60% chance of thunderstorms, likely lows of 69. Tomorrow, a 40% chance of thunderstorms, mainly in the morning before 6, then breezy, highs of 90. Wednesday night, a 50% chance of thunderstorms, lows of 68. Thursday, a 30% chance of thunderstorms, highs of 88. Thursday night, an 80% chance of showers, lows of 70. And Friday, mostly sunny, highs of 91, with Friday night being a chance of thunderstorms, lows of 69. For more on your weather, log online to NorthwestIowaNow.com.
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17: The Markley, Van Camp, and Robbins Show. Jamie Markley, David Van Camp, Scott Robbins, yep. Thank you for being here. Supreme Court, big decisions. Some people are applauding, some very disappointed.
18: Yeah, well, the birthright citizenship thing, as expected, the Trump administration lost at the Supreme Court with that. They said that, yes, under the 14th Amendment, anybody born physically in the United States is automatically a citizen of the United States.
17: I thought the Supreme Court was just a tool of Trump.
18: Right? I mean, I'm just kind of surprised right now, right? But they, you know, I guess they still are. I'm not sure. The gripe that I've been seeing more and more of is, I can't believe this was 5-4, or depending on how you read it, 6-3. But
19: well, win's a win, man. I mean,
18: right?
19: Come on.
18: They're like, I can't believe it wasn't unanimous.
19: Yeah.
20: Unbelievable.
19: Well, I'm not surprised.
17: Okay.
19: If they're not bitching about something, they're not happy.
18: I am laughing at all the people who say, yeah, the plain text of the 14th Amendment is very clear. Say the same people who say that shall not be infringed doesn't really mean that.
17: Right. Yeah. It's never consistent that way.
19: Interpretation of constitutional law.
17: Yes.
19: Yes.
17: But as far as dongs and girls sports?
18: Yep. That went down. Yes. That is that states can actually ban boys who identify as girls from participating in girls sports. And so Peyton McNabb, she's a former North Carolina high school athlete who was injured by a dude playing in her sport. And she was on Fox News to talk about the ruling.
17: Okay.
21: You know, I'm just feeling so blessed. Of course, this is something that means a lot to me. And it affected me personally. And, you know, there's a lot of eyes on this across the country. There's families, there's parents and there's coaches and daughters who are watching this decision being made. And I'm just so thankful that they get to understand that they are protected and it's okay for their state to protect them, because, I mean, that's all it was. All that they were having to determine is if it was okay if states could protect their girls or if it was allowed.
17: Yeah.
18: Pretty simple.
19: Nobody still, the blue states won't do it.
18: Well, no.
19: Of course.
17: No, and then there will be lawsuits. And again, this should be just a common sense thing.
19: Yeah, you would think.
17: Yes. I mean, this is one of those things you could say 10 years ago, could you envision this happening? Like, not that long ago.
18: Yeah.
19: No.
17: Where this would even be a fight.
19: No.
17: Man, talked about people still out protesting it today.
18: Yeah, the whole thing. I mean, there was a movie about, what was he, a washed up or a controversial NBA player who still wanted to play ball, and so he got kicked out of the NBA, and he winds up going and playing in the WNBA. The movie is called Juana Man. It's a real movie.
19: It is a real movie. Yeah.
18: They were making fun of the concept.
17: Yes, of course.
19: They've been talking about this forever. I mean, would you rather have to go into the real world and get a real job after your basketball career fizzles out, or would you rather go in the WNBA?
17: Well, it would be... And don't you think it's a matter of time before someone does it?
19: Well, yeah.
17: This is like a 3-year project.
19: Yeah. Yes.
17: Like, all right, I'm going to punk the entire world here.
19: Yeah.
17: You know, and make secret recordings as it's happening, as you're identifying as a woman, and you go into the WNBA.
19: Yeah. And if they don't let me, well, we got problems.
17: Well, of course.
19: Because I am a woman.
17: Yeah. And that might be when the whole thing turned. Because there would be some women in the league going, okay, this isn't right.
19: Yeah. So many of them say they support this.
17: Oh, I know.
19: And because it hasn't happened to them.
17: Exactly.
19: And we'll see.
17: Yeah. The whole WNBA thing right now with the Caitlin Clark controversy.
19: Oh, and
17: it's crazy.
19: What's her teammate's name?
17: Oh, Sophie Cunningham.
19: Sophie Cunningham.
17: With the whole pointing meme?
19: Yeah.
17: That is one of the funniest things I've ever
19: hilarious.
17: Seen.
19: Well, and I saw how it started. I hadn't seen the video until last night.
17: Yeah.
19: Where the woman on the other team is pointing at her.
17: Oh, yeah.
19: And then she starts pointing.
17: Yeah. Oh, yeah.
18: Who doesn't appreciate
19: it? Cocks her head and points. Yeah.
18: Who doesn't appreciate a crap-talking smoke show, man?
17: I mean, dude, that was the thing. And she's not afraid of a fight at all.
18: No.
14: mean, that's what, you know, makes you want to watch that team.
18: Well,
14: I still don't do it, but I'll watch the clips for sure.
18: Well, right now, the number one and number two jersey sales are Sophie Cunningham and Caitlin Clark.
14: Yes.
18: Caitlin Clark's number one. I think
14: for the WNBA.
18: For the WNBA.
14: Did you see jersey sales overall?
18: Mm-mm.
14: Basketball. Steph Curry, number one. Number two, Caitlin Clark.
18: Wow.
14: Not number surprised. Three, LeBron.
18: That's why they hate her so much.
14: She's the reason they're making more money.
18: Yeah.
14: But yeah, she's out with a back injury. I don't know if you've seen like the whole montage of clips of her just getting beaten, kicked around.
18: Yeah.
14: It is pretty remarkable.
18: Oh, yeah. Even Christine Brennan, who's a liberal sports writer, was out there saying the league's got to do something to protect her because she got throat punched.
14: Yes.
18: I mean, what the hell?
14: I know, man. It's wild.
19: I saw one idiot we both know that was online talking about this being, if you are a Caitlin Clark fan or if you understand what's been going on and this is the stake you're claiming, then you're a racist.
18: Okay.
14: What do you mean?
19: You're a racist. If you all of a sudden don't feel Caitlin Clark's aggrieved by what's happening. And she's going to get hurt, and she's doing, and they're punishing her, and all this stuff. And you are, in fact, the racist.
14: I don't even understand the argument.
19: No, it's a white girl, and the black girls are beating her up. So, if you see it that way, then you're a racist.
14: Got it. So I would say this to that person: let's say that most of the league was white, and this was a black girl.
19: Oh, I agree.
14: And the same thing was happening. Oh my gosh!
19: Yeah. I don't even want to make a race issue out of it. It's somebody's getting the crap beat out of them every single night.
14: Sure.
19: And is, by the way, the golden goose of the WNBA.
14: Yes.
19: You dopes. What are you doing?
14: I know.
19: But you're a racist if you feel that way.
14: Okay. That's why racist doesn't mean anything to anybody anymore. Again, for most people in the country, they really don't care. The color of someone. I know the left always wants to make it that white people have a problem with something.
19: Mm-hmm.
14: Okay. To which... Dude, that nut liberal Jennifer Welch.
19: Oh, boy.
18: Rock slide face, yeah.
14: That's what, yeah. I knew you had a name for her, yeah. David. Did you hear her take?
19: No. On that?
14: Just on, you will not believe her take as far as race and white people.
19: Oh, she's white.
14: She's white.
19: Yeah.
14: Yes. But whites cannot take black and brown excellence and good looks. Whites have a huge problem with it.
18: What?
14: Yes.
19: She said that?
14: Roll the clip. Here we go.
15: They don't want people to be able to fail forward the same way they do because somewhere deep inside them, they know they're not the smartest people in the room. They know they don't have the best ideas in the room. How do we know this? Because they're borrowing ideas from Nazi Germany, a failed experiment that led to a Holocaust of millions of people.
18: What are we talking about
14: here? It's delusional. She goes on, you'll get it.
15: But they're trying it again because they're so inferior and they're so terrified that Zoran Mamdani or that Barack Obama isn't white, but they're smarter, they're better looking, they're more liked, and I could go on and on and on down the list. Black excellence or brown excellence exposes white mediocrity, and they can't stomach it.
14: Right. Wow. That's what it is.
18: Boy, that's some groveling right there.
14: Totally.
18: Oh, my gosh.
14: I don't know what that was all about, but it's her and her homely co-host.
18: Yeah.
14: All I could think was what they're trying to say... Attractive black men, please cut us a break. I don't know. Please.
19: They're part of the minority group shovel face.
18: That's one of the best jokes from that movie Get Out that came out, like, what was that, 10 years ago, 11 years ago, whatever?
14: Yeah.
18: It was a black guy meeting an all-white wealthy family, and the dad goes and sees the white or the black boyfriend and says, hey, you know, I would have voted for Obama a third time if I could have.
14: That's right, exactly.
18: She is the living embodiment of that joke.
14: Yes. Okay. Well said. Now, that whole thing's delusional.
19: You can't actually believe that.
14: So all the white people that voted for Obama the first time, okay, but didn't the second time, because all of a sudden he didn't do what he said he was going to do, and he was totally full of BS. All of a sudden, those people became afraid of the black man?
18: Yes.
14: And his good looks? Good night. That's hysterical.
19: Man, that's hard to wrap your head around that whole conversation. Whatever I just heard right there, yeah.
14: I thought so, man.
19: Man, that is a sick person.
14: Very much so.
19: That is just so delusional.
14: Yeah. And again, what did you call her again, David?
18: Rock slide face.
14: Rock slide. Yes. I will maintain that if she was really a gracious, sweet person, you would say she's attractive enough. I really would.
18: Yeah.
14: But because the heart is so dark, yeah. It is like 10 miles of gravel road.
18: It is. Ugh. No end in sight.
14: No kidding.
19: You can't get off the road. You just keep driving.
14: Like, potholes.
19: God, it's everywhere.
18: It's like you're trying to run up the down escalator, you know? Terrible.
19: He get beat back every time.
14: So, do you have an update on Wiener?
18: California.
19: This is great too. Yeah,
18: California State Senator Scott Wiener. He got run out of a trans march because even though he is a left wing lunatic, apparently he doesn't sufficiently hate Israel, according to the activists. So it's very It's very odd. And so he went on Morning Joe to kind of grovel a little bit.
14: Really?
18: Yeah.
14: Oh, I missed this. Roll it.
0: Yeah, I mean, I've been very clear. I'm Jewish, and Israel is home to half of all Jews on the planet, and it matters to Jews globally. And the Israeli government is an abomination. And I've been very clear that I believe the Israeli government has committed genocide in Gaza, and that not support U.S. funding for the Israeli military. I'm not going to support U.S. funding for the destruction of Palestinian communities. And I support trans people. I try to take a pro-human approach.
19: Mm-hmm. You stand for nothing.
18: Hey, it doesn't matter. They hate you, right. Dude.
14: Oh, yeah.
19: Even though you had your leather codpiece on, it doesn't matter.
18: He was at the Kink Festival, and he had the leather straps on and all that stuff. Yeah.
14: Yeah. Well, I guess he went on and groveled. He did what he was supposed to do. Is that it? That's what worked?
16: Wiener did stand up and take the beating.
18: He is. Say, based on some of the photos from that that particular parade, I mean, he is good at getting on his knees.
14: Well, so. I guess, yeah. I'm just thinking of those classic Bill O'Reilly clips from back in the day.
16: Wiener will be beaten down to size.
14: That was about a different Wiener. That was about Anthony.
18: Carlos Danger, yeah.
14: Yes, that's right.
19: What is with any dude last name Wiener is so weird.
14: Isn't that just... That's like decided ahead of time, isn't it?
16: The Wiener situation has exploded.
14: I know. Okay, enough. That's probably enough.
19: The entendres are endless.
14: I know. It just goes on and on. That was Bill for like weeks going, man.
16: Give us some inside stuff on this Wiener
14: day. All right. Yeah. We get it. Okay. Bill Maher took some criticism for having J.D. Vance on his show. He responds. And the five stories we're watching today coming right up.

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0: The Markley, Van Camp, and Robbins Show. Jamie Markley, David Van Camp, Scott Robbins, and the five stories we're watching today.
1: One, two, three, four, five.
2: All right, we got number five here. U.S.-Iran diplomacy in Doha going on. Qatar is mediating over $6 billion in frozen Iranian funds, while Tehran insists that any interim deal must be implemented before final talks begin. So they're not sending direct representatives to come talk to the United States. Here we go again. Number four, shipping traffic, meanwhile, through the Strait of Hormuz is rebounding after the weekend's attacks, easing some of the most immediate pressures on the waterway. Number three, the UAE, meanwhile, is moving aggressively outside of OPEC, the big global oil cartel. They left. June oil exports hit a record 3.7 million barrels per day from the UAE. They're also planning another pipeline that can circumvent the Strait of

0: Hormuz entirely.
1: Smart. Number two, the Supreme Court has ruled that states can, in fact, ban boys from playing in girls' sports. Technically, it was 6-3, but the liberals agreed in part, dissented in part, basically. And I've been summing it up all day this way. Their arguments were, the majority is right, but I don't like it. I don't want reality to be this way. And then Clarence Thomas is like, yeah, no matter how you identify, a boy's a boy and a girl's a girl. Tough. Life sucks sometimes.
2: Yep.
1: Number one, the Supreme Court has ruled that the children of illegal aliens and foreign nationals born in the U.S. count as American citizens. The birthright citizenship landmark ruling today. Not going the Trumpster's way.
2: Yeah,
1: too bad. Those are the top five stories that we are watching today. 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
2: There was a story out of the New York Post talking about different people complaining that, well, there's not enough patriotic merchandise for our 250th birthday. Like, people thought you really would see it all over the place, and they're just not seeing it because they're seeing a lot of World Cup stuff, but not stuff for the 250th birthday.
3: I've seen a lot of stuff.
2: Okay.
3: Yeah.
2: Would you say it was the same as it was in 1976 for the 200th?
3: I don't know if I was paying much attention in 1976.
2: Talked about it before. It was everywhere.
3: I'm sure it was, yeah.
2: But yeah, people are saying there were special products, decorations, collectibles, even school supplies. It was everywhere. You couldn't escape it. And yeah, you see the 250 some places, but not like it was,
3: right,
2: you know, before. So
1: we live in a time when half the country finds the American flag problematic.
2: It's so sad, man.
1: It is sad. And I think it's sad for the people who feel that way, too, because, you know, whether it's people canceling performances at the nation's capital because they're afraid of backlash and all of that, protesting the 250th birthday celebrations altogether. You have no idea how much power you have given Donald Trump in your own soul.
2: That's true.
1: And that's really sad to me.
2: Well, and then people are talking about, and we've got so many people now in the country visiting saying, this place is incredible for a number of different reasons.
3: Right.
2: And it's not just because Costco has so much stuff. It's like cultural things, different freedoms that people have that they just take for granted. This is the Markley, Van Camp, and Robin Show. So, yeah, we'll get more into that later. And then there's different opinions out there on these Supreme Court decisions. Jonathan Turley weighing in. We can get to. But biggest story of the day, I suppose, is this Supreme Court stuff.
1: Yeah, birthright citizenship is probably the biggest one, because now they have declared that the 14th Amendment guarantees the right of citizenship to anybody physically born in the United States.
3: Whether your parents are
1: here legally, whether they're citizens, whether they're legal permanent, right, doesn't matter. As long as you were born here, that's what matters.
2: Yeah. And I haven't heard it yet, but I saw some people critical of what Ketanji Brown, you saw her, said about that. I don't know if you heard that clip or not.
3: I haven't heard
4: Ketanji,
3: it.
4: Ketanji, well, you saw her.
2: Well, we can get to that coming up. And around a What's Your Story in just a few.

0: Your KICD live Doppler forecast for this afternoon, mostly sunny, highs near 91. For this evening, partly cloudy, then a 60% chance of thunderstorms, likely lows of 69. Tomorrow, a 40% chance of thunderstorms, mainly in the morning before 6, then breezy, highs of 90. Wednesday night, a 50% chance of thunderstorms, lows of 68. Thursday, a 30% chance of thunderstorms, highs of 88. Thursday night, an 80% chance of showers, lows of 70. And Friday, mostly sunny, highs of 91, with Friday night being a chance of thunderstorms, lows of 69. For more on your weather, log online to northwestiowanow.com. 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
1: Radio Iowa, I'm Don Danielson. The Iowa Supreme Court says one of two executives for a Texas company can be held liable for stockpiled wind turbine blades they didn't recycle. The Iowa DNR is seeking civil penalties and an injunction against Global Fiberglass Solutions for some 1,300 old blades that have been stored in Newton, Ellsworth, and Atlantic. Planned Parenthood will close its Iowa City clinic on July 31st, leaving Des Moines as the organization's only Iowa location. The CEO of the organization says they're restructuring due to the federal funding cuts and 2024 law that prohibits most abortions after the 6th week of pregnancy. A spokesperson for Pulse Life Advocate says it puts Iowa one step closer to eliminating abortion here. Iowa Senator Joni Ernst says a bill she co-sponsored has closed loopholes in federal programs that award U.S. military contracts to small businesses engaged in research and development.
2: We're really proud that we got a bill done, again, in a bipartisan manner.
1: The Republican says large corporations were gaming the system. Radio Iowa, I'm Dar Danielson.
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5: From ABC News, I'm Michelle Franzen. Sweltering temperatures and humidity smothering much of the nation's midsection from Minneapolis to the Gulf Coast and moving to the east. Heat alerts will coincide with outdoor July 4th celebrations. The heat index in Houston expected to hit 105. And in New York City, Mayor Zoran Mamdani announcing that the city will open cooling centers. He also urged people to check on their neighbors.
6: With humidity, it will feel even hotter, with a heat index that could peak around 112 degrees. If the forecast holds, this could be the hottest 4th of July since 2010.
5: The Supreme Court issued major decisions today, including rejecting President Trump's efforts to rescind birthright citizenship that affirms babies born in the U.S. are U.S. citizens under the 14th Amendment. NBA great LeBron James is not hanging up his laces yet, but ESPN confirmed James is leaving the L.A. Lakers, who he's played for record 23 seasons for the NBA, but hasn't announced what team he'll play for next. This is ABC News.
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0: The Markley, Van Camp, and Robin Show. I'm Jamie Markley, the Gen Xer, the Millennial, David Van Camp, and the Sexy Boomer. That's Scott Robbins. Okay, birthright citizenship. Supreme Court says, yep. Yeah, it's allowed.
1: Yes.
0: Who do you want to hear first? Jonathan Turley reaction or Tanji Brown? You saw her back in April arguing for it.
1: Well, I think we can go to the old law professor.
2: I like Turley a lot, yeah.
0: All right. Here's Jonathan Turley's reaction. On Fox.
3: A roaring decision in favor of birthright citizenship as contained within the 14th Amendment. That is despite the countervailing evidence of some of the drafters of that amendment that they did not want this to be a...

0: that have had birthright citizenship got rid of it because many of us believe it's an incredibly ill-considered policy.
1: Yeah, because it wasn't what it was originally designed for.
2: Right.
1: How different countries or people are using it. To just get into the country, have the kid, and then, boy, you're in from there on out.
2: Well, I think once you know, Republicans in Congress have wrapped up their latest dog parade, mm-hmm. one of the things that maybe they could look at is a way to legally crack down on these birth tourism sites. Like people who actually run essentially birthing hospitals in Guam, California, Florida, for people from all over the world to come in. And while they're here, maybe they take a month-long vacation, and then they give birth, and then their kid is a U.S. citizen. There's got to be a way to knock that down.
1: Oh, yeah.
2: To say, no, you can't run that kind of operation.
1: Yeah, because I don't blame the people trying to do it.
2: Nope.
1: Because that's what the law is.
3: Mm-hmm. Now, your kid has to come out speaking English.
1: So this is getting shared a lot. This was back in April. Ketanji Brown, you saw her. Arguing for it, and I'll just play it. Roll it.
4: I was thinking about this, and I think there are various sources that say this, that you can have, you obviously have permanent allegiance based on being born in whatever country you're from. That's what everybody recognizes. But you also have local allegiance when you are on the soil of this other sovereign. And I was thinking, you know, I, a U.S. citizen, am visiting Japan, and what it means is that, you know, if I steal someone's wallet in Japan, the Japanese authorities can arrest me and prosecute me. It's allegiance meaning can they control you as a matter of law. I can also rely on them if my wallet is stolen to, you know, under Japanese law, go and prosecute the person who has stolen it. So mm-hmm. there's this relationship based on, even though I'm a temporary traveler, I'm just on vacation in Japan, I'm still locally owing allegiance in that.
1: Okay, got it, Scott?
3: Well, that was the Kamala Harris storytelling graduate right there. Holy cow.
2: When the hypothetical involves theft, Ketanji, why did the subject of the hypothetical have to be a black person? Seems
1: that's
2: pretty
1: a
2: racist
1: question.
2: To me.
1: Yeah, put you on that.
3: All right, gosh, long and winding road.
1: Yeah. Well, and then Maze on X as a flashback to 1993 with Dianne Feinstein. And honestly, I wasn't really following politics in 1993, so I've never even seen her look like this before. And I'm guessing she's going to speak coherently. Because this was about birthright citizenship back in the day. Everybody up for this?
2: Sure.
1: Here we go.
5: Should you have a system where people can come to this country, even if they're well-to-do, get on Medicaid and give birth to a baby and then go back? The answer is no. And we know that Medicaid laws are being used and abused to do just this in the state of California. I'd like to see that stopped. About 13% of the California prison population, costing close to $300 million a year, are illegal aliens. I've had judges in Los Angeles and Orange County tell me one half of their criminal dockets are illegal aliens. Presently, a convicted illegal alien has the option of serving their sentence in California or being returned to their country of origin. I think that option ought to be removed.
1: Well, that's just hateful rhetoric. Obviously, MAGA before MAGA.
3: That is insanity when you hear Democrats saying that now.
1: Isn't it?
3: That just, yes.
1: I know.
3: It's remarkable.
1: Yes.
3: That's sane.
1: I know.
3: Man.
1: Yeah.
3: That's a very pragmatic, practical approach to the problem.
1: Yes, it is.
3: Can't have any of that now.
1: No.
2: Oh, no. I mean,
3: now it's
2: the state of California didn't just put a stop to it. They pressed the brake, or they pressed the pedal to the metal on this.
3: Yeah, it's accelerator. Yeah, it's wild when you hear that now.
1: Oh, I know.
3: Coming from the staunch Democrat.
1: I know. Well, wow. And it's, you're talking now a party that's open borders, and it's staunch girl sports, and it's communism. It's
3: unreal.
1: It's wild. That's why we had that clip of Bill Maher talking.

0: to J.D. Vance saying, if this is where the party is, then my vote's in play, and it's you or Rubio.
1: Yeah.
0: And then he got ripped for even having J.D. Vance on. And then I forget where he was at, but he was asked about it. Like, hey, what about that criticism? And then there's another question. Here's how he answered.
2: Did your view of J.D. Vance change at all after you did the interview with him?
3: Did what?
2: Your views and your opinion of J.D. Vance heading into the interview versus after.
3: Mine didn't, because I talk to these guys all the time. And when I say these guys, I mean politicians and Republicans. So I know they're always going to be like that. They're never like this. Oh, everyone says after the show, Marjorie Taylor Greene, I kind of liked her. You know, it's like, yeah, everybody's a monster till you talk to them. And, you know, are there things we're never going to agree on? Yeah. But, you know, a guy like that, I knew it. I knew that kind of guy. They're happy warriors. You hit them with, you know, three really, really hard-hitting things that say you can't keep doing that. And they answer it, they evade it, but they don't hold it against you. It doesn't turn hateful. That's who it is. Some people don't want that. They want, you know, they would never be happy unless J.D. Vance walked out and I punched him in the nose. That's the only thing that would satisfy certain people. I don't play that game. I like to actually talk to people.
0: Yeah. Well, he's out of the party. He's getting kicked out next.
1: Pretty much, yeah. Already is for a whole lot of people.
0: Yeah. Oh, yeah. Yeah, I know a guy. He was a huge Bill Maher guy until like 3 years ago. Bill Maher's lost his mind.
1: You can't deviate from the script, man. If you do, you're out.
0: I guess, man.
1: You're out.
0: It's crazy to me. All right, it's that time. Do it a couple of times a day. Go around the table. It may not be the biggest story out there, but it caught your attention and you want to bring it in. But David, what's your story here?
4: Well, speaking of Bill Maher, that was probably from him at the Kennedy Center, because he was awarded the Mark Twain Prize for American Humor.
0: Yeah.
4: At the Kennedy Center. Now, this isn't about him, though. John Mellencamp. He was there to play some songs.
0: Okay.
4: As well. And I want to bring up the review from Entertainment Weekly.
0: Okay.
4: And what they said about John Mellencamp. It says, when John Mellencamp took to the stage, he joked, if I don't play your favorite song, blame Bill. He picked the songs. The Rocker opened with the ubiquitous classic rock radio jam, Ain't That America.
1: What?
4: It's not the name of the song.
0: Houses.
4: No.
0: And how hard is it to research it if you're writing the piece?
1: Can you play Ain't That America?
4: No, but I can play Pink Houses. And closed with the Deep Cut Authority song. That's not a deep cut. That charted. That was in the top 20.
0: That was a big hit.
1: Big hit.
0: Yeah. Gee whiz.
1: Can they put somebody who knows something about?
0: No, they won't do it.
1: I mean, it's really remarkable.
0: Because it's just the young clowns they bring in there. Yep, just write it.
1: The Rocker.
0: Yes. Deep Cut.
4: Johnny deep Allen. Cut Authority song. Number 15 song is a deep cut.
0: Yeah. That stuff has driven me nuts, and you know it for years.
1: Yeah, I know, me
4: just
1: too.
4: Just thinking the ZZ Top review that you bring up.
0: Oh, the one, Peoria, Illinois. Unbelievable. The one guy in the band without the beard.
1: Yeah.
0: Frank Beard.
1: Yeah, I know.
0: Frank Beard's beard in the spotlight. His beard? Are you serious? Remember that Kiss played a show? It was the Hot in the Shade tour. They had the big Sphinx thing.
1: Oh, yeah.
0: Of course they did, because it was like Spinal Tap.
1: It was Kiss, yeah.
0: Well, it was supposed to shoot sparks out of its eyes, which was a ripoff of Iron Maiden. But at that particular show, it had malfunctioned and didn't work. But the reviewer didn't really go to the show. I'm sure he was reading reviews of other shows where he talked about the sparks coming out of the Sphinx.
1: So he claimed that show, the sparks came out of the Sphinx?
0: Oh, yes.
1: Oh, come on.
0: Yeah, I'm looking at the review, and I'm like, you didn't even go to the show.
1: Jeez.
0: Yeah, that stuff drives me crazy.
1: Holy cow.
0: All right, Scotty, what do you got for your story?
1: That's breaking news. It's kind of interesting. LeBron James told the Los Angeles Lakers he's not coming back. But he said he's not done playing.
0: He's going to a different team then.
1: The word has it that it's going to be he's going to be hooking up in San Francisco.
0: The Golden State.
1: With the Warriors. That's the word. I was a little surprised by that when I saw that, because I thought he was going to hang it up, but he's not. He still put 20.9 points a game last year, 7.2 assists, 6.1 rebounds.
0: I'm not a fan.
1: Played 60. I'm not a fan either.
0: What he's done on the floor is pretty remarkable.
1: Well, I agree.
0: It's crazy.
1: I 100% agree. And he's 41.
0: I know.
1: Doing this.
0: Yeah.
1: So he decided he was going to let him know that he wasn't coming back. Didn't want to play for the Lakers anymore. So the end of that.
0: I don't know that the Lakers wanted him either.
1: Well, it frees up a bunch of money. They can do a bunch of stuff with.
0: Yeah. Well, people were saying they should cut bait with him anyway. So, yeah, that's interesting.
1: He's taking his talents to San Francisco.
0: It just seems to me like I'm going to go ahead and make this move before it's done to me. Mm-hmm. But who knows? Point.
1: I mean, everybody's saying all the right things with the Lakers brass, how lucky we were to have him, but, you know, blah, blah, blah, blah, blah.
0: Yes.
1: But I would imagine there is a feeling of, good.
0: Yeah.
1: And the Warriors are going to be going, wait, what? Wait a minute.
0: Yeah. For my story, this was out of Chicago. Because it seems like whether it's the governor of Illinois or the mayor of Chicago, Brandon Johnson, it's all like, everything's good here. We don't need any help when it comes to crime. Okay, local story, roll it.
5: Three people are in custody after a local news crew was attacked near the Adler Planetarium. CBS reporter and photographer were approached by three men in a tow truck before a live report yesterday afternoon. CBS says a man got out while shouting racial slurs and ordering his dog to attack. Another man smashed their camera while a third broke their windshield. The men took off without harming the reporter or the photographer. 20 minutes later, police tracked the tow truck to Brighton Park, where witnesses say the men were pointing a gun at people on the street. The suspects were taken into custody after a brief chase and a crash. A high-powered rifle was confiscated from that truck.
0: Yeah, okay. And on it goes to good old Chicago.
1: Three men in the truck, you say.
4: 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Right, the aquarium.
0: Oh, my goodness. 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And a news update, just a few.

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1: Well, if you thought about losing significant weight and you've heard about the shots or you've seen people that have taken the shots and you saw the effects, you're like, I'd like that, but boy, I don't want needles. Or you don't like that. Or maybe you've heard about some of the side effects that can come with that. Scott doesn't like to talk about the side effects.
2: No. They're everything you'd expect.
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1: like that.
2: All right.
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3: Boy, Democrats are still not able to take a win at the Supreme Court. It's crazy after the birthright citizenship ruling came down. Greg Kassar, he's the Democrat who missed lunch and called it a hunger strike. Remember that?
1: Oh, yeah.
3: They had the dramatic photos of him, like, pouring water on his head. He's got, like, the pulse oximeter, whatever it's called, on his on his finger.
2: Skip lunch.
3: Here he is on Capitol Hill.
4: To protect the rights of all citizens. And the way we do that is reining in this hyper-partisan Supreme Court. It's time to have a Supreme Court that is for the people and not just for their big donors.
3: All right. Donald Trump should today announce that he's nominating 4 new Supreme Court justices.
1: No kidding. Like, if you're still going to be saying that same crap after the last 2 days, my goodness.
2: They got nothing. This is what they do.
1: It is true. They do it for a living. You're right.
2: Tried and true, you know?
1: You're right.
2: Yep.
1: The miss a meal hunger strike guy is still griping and moaning. Of course he is.
2: Yes.
1: Yeah, we got to get the Dimrod. There we go.
5: When the going gets tough.
6: Damn it, this is too hard.
5: The dumb get dumber.
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6: I love the poorly educated.
1: All right. Nimrod's the news just north of Seattle. Fire investigators saying, there's evidence that a homeowner was actually smoking when 700 pounds of fireworks exploded in the neighborhood in Greenbank.
2: God.
1: And you're talking destroying 2 homes, damaging a third, injuring 5 people, including 2 firefighters. Everybody's going to recover fine. They'll be okay. But yeah, it was crazy.
8: I believe it was a significant amount. Initial estimates were probably in the 700-pound range. I believe this individual was buying fireworks for an event that they were doing.
9: He had just had some pallets lifted, and he said he was got a deal on them, and then he stored them.
8: Estimation right now is some smoking materials were around the fireworks in question.
1: Oh, boy.
2: Would have been the third largest display in America.
1: Oh, my gosh. Yeah. People in different neighbors said, we saw the fireworks. We could see on his back porch. He had an AC outside trying to keep him cool. A weird thing. Nothing about it felt right. And then he was seen smoking earlier. And the next thing you know, boom. And that's Nimrod's in the news.
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14: From ABC News, I'm Michelle Franzen. The Supreme Court issued final decisions today for its term. It includes blocking President Trump's executive order on birthright citizenship. Here's ABC's Stephen Portnoy.
15: The 6-3 decision reaffirms the Supreme Court's 1898 ruling that except for the children of ambassadors, all people born in the U.S. are citizens under the 14th Amendment. Chief Justice John Roberts was joined in his opinion by fellow conservative Amy Coney Barrett and the court's three liberal justices, while Trump appointee Brett Kavanaugh said he agreed with the outcome of the case. The court's three other conservatives, Clarence Thomas, Samuel Alito, and Neil Gorsuch, dissented.
14: In another case, justices upheld a lower court ban on trans athletes from playing on school teams for women and girls sports. The high court also signaling that it will take up a new case involving state bans on AR-15 semi-assault rifles. ABC's Devin Dwyer has details.
16: These are weapons that are prohibited in 10 states, plus the District of Columbia. They've been used in some of the deadliest mass shootings in the United States, including Sandy Hook and Uvalde. So many children there killed with these weapons. States responding to that, trying to limit the sale and possession, but now the justices have indicated they're ready to decide whether, in fact, that's unconstitutional.
14: It is primary day in Colorado. Progressive Democratic candidates on the ballot. ABC political director Avery Harper says the outcome could impact the National Democratic Party.
17: I'm looking at Colorado's first congressional district. That's around Denver, where we'll see Diana DeGette, the congresswoman who served in that seat for almost three decades, face off with Malak Hero. She is someone who has the endorsement of Bernie Sanders. She is a Democratic socialist. She is someone who has appealed to Coloradans who say that they are excited about Zoran Mamdanian.
14: At Wimbledon, Serena Williams returning to center court today. She lost her first singles match in nearly 4 years, defeated by Australia's Maya Joint. You're listening to ABC News.
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18: These statements have not been evaluated by the FDA. This product is not intended to diagnose, treat, cure, or prevent any disease.
14: GOP Congressman Tom Kaine Jr. of New Jersey returning to Congress after a nearly four-month absence due to a medical condition, he says. The 57-year-old today on the House floor says he was hospitalized with depression and his recovery is ongoing.
22: As the over 48 million of my fellow Americans being treated for this illness have come to discover, there is no timeline for healing. There is no timeline for recovery. Only the work of getting better one day at a time.
14: Kane missed more than 100 votes during his absence. New York City's Madison Square Garden could be the hottest invite this holiday weekend. ABC News has learned Taylor Swift and Travis Kelce may have multiple wedding-related events at MSG starting Thursday with about 100 people. On Friday night, a 12-hour event scheduled with about 1,000 people. ABC's Aaron Katursky has more.
3: There's going to be this, in all likelihood, parade of vehicles coming into the arena and tents and canopies set up to keep the comings and goings secret, or at least away from prying eyes of the public. A couple of streets around the arena are going to be shut down in addition to those tents and canopies to make way. And don't expect any pictures, at least ones that are unauthorized. All the guests, even the vendors, the security guards, everyone inside has been told no phones.
14: I'm Michelle Franzen, ABC News.
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27: From the news desk at Northwest Iowa Now with the latest news for Northwest Iowa, I'm Anthony Gonzalez. No injuries have been reported in a thunderstorm that broke trees in Dickson County early Tuesday morning. Dickson County Emergency Management Director Mike Arrett told KICD's George Bauer that northern portions of the county lost power and some structures were damaged within the city limits of Lake Park.
28: We did have, you know, branches and things like that down in several locations throughout the lakes area, but by and large, the worst damage and some structural damage was in Lake Park this morning.
29: Most notably, one of those big metal bends there at the elevator.
28: That's right. One of those got pushed over by the wind and actually got pushed into another bend, and so it's leaning up against the other bend. Did have a couple homes. One had some roof damage. Another one also roof damage. That was from a tree that fell on it, and I believe there's another home also that maybe had a branch on the roof as well.
27: Lake Park City employees will be picking up debris as long as residents can get it to the curb. If you are physically unable to move the branches yourself, call Lake Park City Hall, and they will attempt to connect you with volunteers willing to help. Also, County Emergency Management Director for O'Brien County, Jared Johnson, tells KICD News a downed tree closed off a street in Hartley this morning, and a semi was overturned on Highway 60 north of Sheldon due to the storms. The long-awaited Esterville Aquatic Center is set to reopen Wednesday following extensive repairs. The facility was originally scheduled to open on June 1st, but remained closed after defects in the pool's piping system were discovered, requiring professional repair work. City Administrator Penny Clayton says crews have now completed those repairs and addressed the issues identified during the assessment.
30: The repairs have been completed. We identified some breaks that needed to be fixed. We have or we'll be sending those photos and videos to the engineer to see if they can determine what caused it.
27: Clayton says the final cost of the project is still being determined.
30: So the original estimate was based on a scope of work. That scope of work expanded once we started the project, and so I don't have a final invoice yet for the work that was completed.
27: Despite the delay, The Estherville Aquatic Center will reopen Wednesday, July 1st at 1 o'clock p.m. And to make up for lost time, the city is offering season passes at 50% off for both individuals and families. Officials say anyone who previously purchased a pass will be contacted by staff to arrange a partial refund. Greg Ebling retires after 35 years in education this week. He was a teacher in Oskaloosa, principal at Maynard, then superintendent in Macateca Valley, Spencer, and for the past 15 years at Pella.
0: That middle school project bond issue was just passed when I came, so that was a new building, and we opened that, and then we did a facility plan, and you can see many of the things that were on the facility plan now have come to fruition. You know, the auditorium and some of the additions onto the high school. And Terry Heeman has been able to continue that work, and he's done a good job with that. We moved the sixth graders to the middle school just as I was leaving there. So that was back in about 2011. That addition was put on. And so a lot of facility improvements, some really good instructional things that happened. It was a good place for me to be. I enjoyed being in Spencer.
27: Ebling says the Spencer job prepared him for some of the challenges in Pella, where the district passed two bond issues and made $107 million of building improvements.
0: I've always kind of prided myself on helping other people learn. I've had seven people that I've mentored as new superintendents. I had a lot of statewide things that I did with teaching school finance, both business managers and superintendents. And then I was on the Girls Athletic Union board for 9 years. The Girls Athletic Union has done a nice job across the state, and it's really all the different people that you make contact with and just all those relational things that you really cherish.
27: While Ebling is retiring from education, he's not retiring full stop. He's going to work for Many Hands, an organization he served as previously as a volunteer.
0: They have thrift stores around the Des Moines metro area. Those thrift stores then drive a nonprofit Christian mission where we do work in Abaco, which is one of the Bahama Islands, as well as Haiti. It's been growing, and that's part of what's bringing me on board is kind of because of the growth that Many Hands has had. So I'll be their chief operation officer, which basically means I'll be doing lots of things both in Haiti and Abaco. So part of my job is traveling. But part of my job will also be working with thrift and just the different people.
27: Ebling was right at home in Spencer as he grew up in Brewster, Minnesota. George Bauer had the latest crop report on his noon farm broadcast.
29: 67% of the nation's corn, good to excellent, down 1% from last week. 25% fair, down 1%. 8% poor to very poor, up 2%. Here in Iowa, 78% good to excellent. We went up a percentage point week over week. 17% fair, down 1 point. And 5% still poor to very poor. 65% of the soybeans in the nation, good to excellent, down 1%. 27% fair, down 1%. 8% poor to very poor, up 2%. Iowa's soybean crop, however, down 6% to 68% being rated good to excellent. 24% fair, up 4%. 8% poor to very poor, up 2% week over week.
27: And a major technology upgrade is already improving how patients access care and communicate with providers at Spencer Hospital. Vice President of Information Technology and Security Ed Meyer was this week's guest on the Clay County Health Update.
1: It's been very busy and exciting for Spencer Hospital. We've completed several major projects, including the installation of a new nuclear medicine CT scanner. We purchased the medical arts building. We've renovated pods in the Vera Spencer Clinic, and we've opened our new emergency department. We're also wrapping up renovations at our Sioux Rapids Family Care Clinic and building a new pathology lab within the Spencer Hospital. Each of these projects represents an investment in the future of healthcare in our region, helping us expand your services, improve efficiency, and enhance the patient experience.
27: The hospital recently completed its transition to the Epic electronic health record system. The Epic system replaces the hospital's previous Meditech platform and is now used across departments for everything from patient care to scheduling and communication.
1: We previously used a system called Meditech, which served well for many years, but healthcare continues to evolve, and we wanted a platform that would provide better connectivity, better communication, and a better overall patient experience. Epic allows us to share that information more efficiently, improve care coordination, and give patients greater access to their personal health information. It's an investment in the future for the entire region.
27: Patients may notice some changes through the MyChart portal, which allows them to view test results, appointments, and medical records, as well as communicate directly with their care provider. Meyer adds the system also improves coordination with larger healthcare networks nationwide, reducing duplicate testing and ensuring providers have access to critical patient information, even when care is received outside the area. You can listen to the full Clay County Health Update on our website. Over there, you can also find more news at northwestiowanow.com. I'm Anthony Gonzalez.
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6: A thunderstorm or tornado doesn't have to last long to wreak havoc. 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
27: 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Services for 75-year-old Franklin Charles Edmonds of Spirit Lake. Services will be held on Wednesday, July 1st at 11 o'clock a.m. at Turner Janice Funeral Home in Spirit Lake. 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Burial will be at Memory Gardens in Spirit Lake. Turner Janice Funeral Home of Spirit Lake is in charge of arrangements for 75-year-old Franklin Charles Edmonds of Spirit Lake. Services for 78-year-old Wayne Otto DeWall of Havelock. Visitation will be from 4 to 6 o'clock p.m. on Wednesday, July 1st at Powers Funeral Home in Pocahontas. Private family burial will follow the visitation in Calvary Cemetery in Pocahontas. Powers Funeral Home of Pocahontas is handling arrangements for 78-year-old Wayne Otto DeWall of Havelock. Graveside services for 72-year-old Denise Gelhouse of Omaha. That will be Thursday, July 2nd at 1 o'clock p.m. at the Waterman Cemetery in Sutherland. Warner Funeral Home in Spencer is in charge of arrangements for 72-year-old Denise Gelhouse of Omaha. Graveside services for 96-year-old Shirley Lowe of St. Paul, Minnesota, formerly of Spencer. That will be Friday, July 3rd at 10 o'clock a.m. at the Little Sioux Lutheran Cemetery in Milford. Warner Funeral Home in Spencer is in charge of arrangements for 96-year-old Shirley Lowe of St. Paul, Minnesota, formerly of Spencer. A funeral service for 85-year-old Janet Hikins of Spencer will be Friday, July 3rd at 10:30 a.m. at the Sacred Heart Catholic Church in Spencer. Burial will be at the Evergreen Cemetery north of Spencer. Visitation will be at Gillen Funeral Home from 4 o'clock to 7 o'clock p.m. on Thursday, July 2nd, with a vigil service beginning at 3:30 p.m. Gillen Funeral Home is in charge of arrangements for 85-year-old Janet Hikins of Spencer. Graveside military services for 77-year-old Joe Henley of Rodman and West Bend and formerly of Ayrshire will be Friday, July 3rd at 11 o'clock a.m. at the Ayrshire Cemetery. The Mitchell Family Funeral Home in Marshalltown is in charge of arrangements for 77-year-old Joe Henley of Rodman and West Bend and formerly of Ayrshire. Services for 77-year-old Mary Ellen Benz of Esterville and formerly of Mallard. Services will be on Friday, July 3rd at 5 o'clock p.m. at Trinity Lutheran Church in Mallard. Visitation will be Friday, July 3rd from 4 o'clock p.m. to 6 o'clock p.m. at Trinity Lutheran Church in Mallard. Henry Olson Funeral Home of Esterville is in charge of arrangements for 77-year-old Mary Ellen Benz of Esterville, formerly of Mallard. And that concludes your local area funeral announcements. 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
11: For Northwest Iowa, late this afternoon and early evening will remain warm and quiet as drier air has moved in behind last night's storms. Temperatures will stay above normal, although wildfire smoke will continue to create a hazy sky and may lead to some minor air quality concerns. As for tonight, attention turns to thunderstorms developing in Nebraska and spreading east northeastward after midnight. As warmer, more humid air returns to the region, scattered thunderstorms are expected to move into northwest Iowa late tonight, mainly towards daybreak Wednesday. Some of these storms could become strong to severe, producing large hail and damaging winds. While widespread severe weather is not guaranteed, a few locations could see wind gusts approaching 70 miles per hour along with hail. The latest HRRR forecast soundings for northwest Iowa, valid around 3 a.m. Wednesday, suggest an environment capable of producing strong to severe thunderstorms overnight. Elevated instability is impressive, with CAPE approaching 1,800, indicating storms will have plenty of energy available despite occurring after dark. Wind shear is also strong enough to support organized thunderstorms, and steep rates in the mid-levels of the atmosphere favor hail development. In addition, the dry air aloft and CAPE values near 900 points to a risk for strong downdrafts and damaging wind gusts if storms can organize into clusters or lines. On Wednesday, any early morning storms may linger into portions of the morning hours before finally weakening. During the afternoon, northwest Iowa may see a break in activity, but the atmosphere will stay unstable. Additional thunderstorms could redevelop Wednesday evening and overnight, especially across areas east of Interstate 29. If storms develop, they may become severe with large hail and strong winds being the primary threats. This will be focused mainly in southwestern Minnesota, as well as central Minnesota, basically right there along Interstate 90, where the Storm Prediction Center now, as of early this afternoon, have upgraded those locations we mentioned to a level 3 of 5 enhanced risk for tomorrow evening. Looking ahead to Thursday and Friday, northwest Iowa will remain in a warm, humid, and storm-friendly pattern. Multiple rounds of thunderstorms are possible, including the potential for organized clusters of severe storms capable of producing damaging winds. Exactly where the strongest storms develop will depend on boundaries left behind from earlier rounds of convection. For the 4th of July period, confidence in the day-to-day details remain low, but the overall pattern supports continued chances for thunderstorms across northwest Iowa. Now, anyone with outdoor holiday plans should closely monitor forecasts such as severe weather and locally heavy rainfall that may become concerns. By Sunday and Monday, conditions should become somewhat more stable, with highs generally ranging from the mid-80s and lower 90s, and we also, to start next work week, should be a little bit quieter in the weather department. Yesterday recap, your high was 92 with a low of 75 and 82 at 11:59. We also received 0.04 inches of rainfall here at the KICD studios. As for your record temperatures for the final day of June the 30th, 104 and 1933, and 43 in 1924. Your sunset this evening, 9:04, while your sunrise tomorrow morning will be at 5:45. Your high today is 91 with a low of 69.
3: I'm Dan Loney with Your Money Now. Another strong day on Wall Street. The Dow was up 135 points, ending the session at 52,317. NASDAQ picked up 393 points. S&P 500 added 58. NBC Universal is eyeing opportunities in digital gaming as the company weighs options for future growth after its planned spinoff from Comcast. No tie-ups have been discussed, and any potential deal would not happen until after the split. Cryptocurrency prices continued their slide today, with Bitcoin below 60,000. So far this year, it has shed 33% of its value and fell 19% in June alone. And some analysts have Bitcoin continuing to slide, maybe as low as 40,000 to 45,000. Shares of drone maker AeroVironment were up 18% today after quarterly results showed a strong surge in demand. Part of that is the want by the United States government to modernize its military. Once again, the market's higher across the board. And that is Your Money Now.
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17: Closing up your market prices for Tuesday. Corn for July up 10 and 3 quarters at 412 and 3 quarters. September up 6 and a half at 416 and 3 quarters. And new crop December corn up 6 at 436. Soybeans for July up 8 at 1116 and 3 quarters. September up 4 and 3 quarters at 1128 and 3 quarters. New crop November soybeans up 4 and 3 quarters at 1143 and 3 quarters. Chicago wheat for July up 11 and a quarter at 580 and 3 quarters. Soybean meal for July no change today at 304.70. And soybean oil for July down 233 points at 66.74. In your livestock today, live cattle for August down 115 at 242.42. October down 72 at 236.65. December live cattle down 57 at 236.37. And February down 77 at 236.85. Feeder cattle for August down 287 at 364.60. September down 322 at 362.52. October feeder cattle down 327 at 359.65, and November down 322 at 356.55. Lean hogs for July up 50 at 94.32. August up 92 at 98.20. October lean hogs up 47 at $82, and December down 32 at 73.62. That's a look at your closing market prices here on Big Country 107.7 and News Radio 102.5 AM 1240 KICD.
18: This is Sports on Radio Iowa. I'm Todd Kim. Iowa women's basketball player Amare Whiting feels she's adapted quickly to the Hawkeye program. The senior guard started all 34 games at Oklahoma State last season and averaged just over 9.5 points per contest. Aya was the third stop in her college career that began at BYU. She's one of six new players joining a Hawkeye roster that returns five players from a team that finished 27-7.
19: This is my senior year. Just been, you know, playing every game. You just get a better basketball IQ, and I think that this system's great. I think a lot of people are learning it. I mean, obviously we have a lot of transfers and new people. I'm excited to just kind of step in and, lead wherever they need me, and I think it'll be great.
18: Two-time winner Jordan Spieth was the final big name to commit to this week's John Deere Classic in the Quad Cities, but several will be taking part this week. That includes JT Poston, Tony Finau, and Ricky Fowler. Tournament director Andrew Lehman expects the weekend to be sold out, but says the big names help drive ticket sales during the week.
20: Anytime you can put players in your field that have name recognition, you know, obviously all 144 guys in the field are world-class athletes, world-class, you know, golfers, and some are up and coming, and some are veterans, guys that have won majors. But there are certainly guys, to your point, like Ricky and Max Homa and guys like that that help move tickets and bring in excitement.
18: Pleasantville is top ranked in the final 2A survey in the latest Radio Iowa Baseball Coaches High School poll. Roland Story's at number 2, Iowa City Regina third. Coon Rapids Bayard's top ranked in the final 1A poll. At number 2, it's Martinsdale St. Mary's, followed by St. Ansgar. Sioux City East remains top ranked in Class 4A this week. At number 2, it's Indianola, Cedar Rapids Prairie third. And Dubuque Wallet remains top ranked in Class 3. At number 2, it's Marion. Solon is at number 3. 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

0: The Markley Van Camp and Robin Show. Do you ever have grilling anxiety, cooking anxiety? It's like that moment of truth. Like you're grilling out. There's a bunch of steaks. You're like, oh my gosh, did I just ruin $100 worth of steaks? I hope not. I hope I got it the way everybody liked theirs. Burgers, whatever it is. You know that all goes away with Chef IQ Sense. It's the wireless cooking thermometer that turns you into a master chef.
1: Yeah, this thing is awesome. It connects right to your phone, tells you exactly when your food is done. The app even has recipes if you're not sure what you want to do. They've also got a limited edition version celebrating America's 250th. I mean, it's red, white, and blue. It's got 2, 5, and 0 on the sensors. It's awesome. I love the one I just picked up because not only does the meat come out tasting great, it comes out tasting like freedom, my friends.
0: Yeah, baby.
2: You can't beat that. 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Your phone's going to tell you when it's ready. And right now, you can save big bucks, too. Just use the promo code MBCR. 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
0: News update, David Van Camp.
1: Stomach-churning parasite that causes explosive watery diarrhea has sickened more than 140 people across multiple states. The highest number of cases is in New York. 145 people, ranging in age from 5 to 86, and from 20 other states, contracted the parasite. 20 had to be hospitalized. There have been no deaths reported yet. Officials believe the cause is food, and they're unaware of the exact source.
0: I'm laughing at Robin's reaction to it.
2: They're unaware of the source. Well, why would they be aware? Then we'd know.
1: Usually,
2: we don't want that. We want to be able to guess when we eat.
1: Usually, you get
2: bugs in our food.
1: Usually, you get this parasite traveling outside the United States as a result of consuming food or water that's been contaminated with feces. None of the current U.S. patients, however, reported taking any recent trips.
2: Good Lord.
1: Mm-hmm.
2: Feces in the water.
0: Yep. All right.
2: And how do you know that? Can you test for it?
0: We got to get to Nimrod's.
3: When the going gets tough.
4: Damn it, this is too hard.
3: The dumb get dumber.
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4: I love the poorly educated.
0: All right. Nimrod's in the News. We're going to the water. We're going to Sarasota, Florida. That's where a dad is going to have to appear in court. After police found his 8-year-old son riding a jet ski by himself near Lido Key, the police department said its Marine Patrol unit stopped this 8-year-old boy on a personal watercraft. There's video of it. They're like, hey, how old are you? It's like, 8, where's your parents? Kid points over there, over the dock, you know, over there. So then cops come over there. They talked to the boy's dad. He's like, I didn't think he was legally allowed to ride, but he's very proficient. So he's got up here in court. So is he kind of a hero? Kind of a cool dad? It's Nimrod's in the News.
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8: Your KICD live Doppler forecast for this afternoon, mostly sunny, highs near 91. For this evening, partly cloudy, then a 60% chance of thunderstorms, likely lows of 69. Tomorrow, a 40% chance of thunderstorms, mainly in the morning before 6, then breezy, highs of 90. Wednesday night, a 50% chance of thunderstorms, lows of 68. Thursday, a 30% chance of thunderstorms, highs of 88. Thursday night, an 80% chance of showers, lows of 70. And Friday, mostly sunny, highs of 91, with Friday night being a chance of thunderstorms, lows of 69. For more on your weather, log online to northwestiowanow.com.
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9: From ABC News, I'm Dave Packer. Landmark rulings on the Supreme Court's final day of its term. In a 6-3 decision, the High Court striking down President Trump's order attempting to end birthright citizenship. Reaction from House Speaker Mike Johnson.
10: I'm very disappointed in that outcome. I think it subjects the country to serious challenges going forward, and we'll have to deal with it as a Congress.
9: In a separate ruling, the Supreme Court upheld state bans on transgender girls from participating in girls' and women's sports. And the Supreme Court erasing decades-old limits on how much political parties can spend in coordination with candidates for Congress and president. A dangerous heat wave could push temperatures to record highs this week across much of the country. ABC meteorologist Samara Theodore.
11: And the thing about it is, very little relief is coming overnight. It's not just the heat, it's the wildfires as well. Breckenridge, Glen Rock, Cheyenne, Telluride, down to Winslow, Pueblo, we have a red flag warning in place.
9: Venezuela's fragile healthcare system being pushed to the limit after last week's powerful earthquakes and the number of rescues dropping dramatically. New Jersey Republican Representative Tom Kaine Jr. disclosed today that he was being treated for depression during his unexplained 4-month absence from the House.
12: The doctors recommended that I remain in the hospital to address my illness. They explained to me that this would be the fastest way to recovery.
9: What's going on with Taylor Swift and Travis Kelce? There is what seems to be wedding-related events being set up at New York's Madison Square Garden. ABC's Aaron Katursky on the timeline.
13: The first one is Thursday afternoon at about 6 p.m., and that's supposed to be for about 100 people. The following day, on Friday, beginning at 4 p.m., 4 in the afternoon at MSG, there's a cocktail hour and then a 12-hour party that's supposed to run until 4 a.m. Saturday morning. That one's for about 1,000 people.
9: And guests are being told no phones allowed. 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